0: metropolitan areas and just over 15,000 in regional areas as well. And I guess this is a sign that the Albanese government is just pulling every possible lever to get as many homes built as we possibly can.
1: Melbourne and Sydney property prices are expected to fall by as much as 9% by the end of the year. Experts are warning of a years-long correction due to interest rate rises and the government's planned changes to property taxes. Inquests into the deaths of fugitive Desi Freeman and the two police officers he shot dead are underway today. Separate inquests will investigate the murders of detective leading senior constable Neil Thompson and senior constable Vadim Devat Hotar, along with the police operation that ended Freeman's life 7 months later. Retired Homicide Squad detective Charlie Bazina has told Today the Victorian coroner will hear fresh details about both shootings and the events leading up to them.
2: We're in for some interesting times in relation to how it all led up to that, and the fact that the amount of times that Desi was actually shot by the police, was he justified, and so forth and so on. So there's a lot of people yet to be justified in relation to their actions.
1: The head of Australia's spy agency is due to give evidence at the Royal Commission into Anti-Semitism today. The inquiry's second hearing block will focus on potential intelligence and security failures in the lead-up to the Bondi terror attack. ASIO Director General Mike Burgess is expected to be among five witnesses due to appear today. Experts believe a shark that killed a man on the Great Barrier Reef was either a tiger or bull shark. The 39-year-old was attacked on Sunday while spearfishing with three others in Kennedy Shoal. Environmental scientist Dr. Dahl McPhee has told Today it follows a growing trend in fatal incidents involving sharks.
3: We do have a long-term increase trend in fatal shark bites. Between 2020 and now, we've had 24 in Australia. Between 2010 and 2019, there was 20.
1: The New Zealand Surf Pro has been put on hold after a photographer was attacked by wildlife during the men's semi-final. Local media is reporting it's suspected to have been a sea lion rather than a shark. The man's in a stable condition. National Senator Bridget McKenzie billed taxpayers for flights and accommodation before and after her son's wedding in Tasmania. A spokesperson maintained Senator McKenzie's 2023 trip was undertaken in accordance with parliamentary rules. They say the senator undertook legitimate activity as the shadow infrastructure minister while in Tasmania. The federal government is launching a campaign to help combat the stigma around menopause and perimenopause. Minister for Women Katie Gallagher says the campaign will allow patients to have credible, evidence-based information. The Australian dollar is buying 71.59 US cents. This is AIR News. The New South Wales Blues are having their final training session on the Central Coast before relocating to Olympic Park for State of Origin. Hooker Reece Robson has told Nine.
4: The names aren't going to be enough. It's going to take a great performance from all of us. But no, I definitely know we've got the boys in this group to get the job done if we're all on Wednesday night.
1: Wrapping up round 12, the Cowboys beat the Rabbitohs 30-18. In AFL, Stephen King concedes Melbourne wasn't strong enough for long enough in his side's three-point loss to the Western Bulldogs. The D's have missed a chance to move into the top four ahead of facing the Giants in Alice Springs on Sunday. Kimi Antonelli has won the Canadian Grand Prix to extend his championship lead. Ferrari's Lewis Hamilton finished second. It was a disastrous race for McLaren, Oscar Piastri finishing 11th, while Lando Norris retired with a gearbox issue. Australian Ala Tomjanovic has given away a set and a double break lead to crash out in the first round of the French Open. She admits her early lead wasn't good enough to win on clay.
5: But I think on the clay it's not the same, maybe like on hard court, and it does sound like a big lead, but at the same time, you know, it was far from over.
1: James Duckworth has progressed with a walkover win. Australian Independent Radio News.
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7: Alrighty, welcome to the daily. So glad you could be here, be a part of the start of our brand new week. Hope you enjoyed the weekend. We've got some brand new music from Megan Woods set to drop this Friday, a brand new single. We're going to tell you about it at the news desk. We'll give you a sneak peek listen to this one as well. It sounds pretty cool. She's actually already been performing it live for audiences in the US, and they are vibing it. Also dropping this Friday is the new Aidan King album called Happy to Be Here. This is a collaborative project with his buddy Benjamin William Hastings, and Aidan's our Artist of the Week as we count down to its drop in 4 days from now. We're going to hear from Aidan every single day as he just gives us some insight into his music, and we'll get through some of his oldest tunes. Got the big song Without You to talk about very soon. But next, we're going to get you thinking with our daily thought, something that's been rattling around in my headspace over the weekend. Going to bring it to you next at the Daily. 1YF.

0: Are you tuning into the Daily? Cam here. Hope you had a great weekend. All right, let's get you thinking. Let's dive into today's Daily Thought.
1: Something to think about.
2: Wow, I never thought of it like that.
0: All right, so I love this segment. Every single day on the show, around about this time, we dive into an idea. So here's something for you to consider. He who blames others has a long way to go on his journey. He who blames himself is halfway there. He who blames no one has arrived. It's really powerful, this one. It talks about the three different stages of personal growth and emotional maturity. All right, so let's break it down one by one. He who blames others has a long way to go. This is the mindset where people constantly point fingers at circumstances, bad luck, or other people for their problems. While others can absolutely hurt or fail us, living in blame keeps us stuck because it gives away our power to grow and change. He who blames himself is halfway there. All right, this is the next stage. This is reflecting a person who's just beginning to take responsibility. They stop making those excuses and start looking inward. And that's real progress because self-awareness is so necessary. But constantly blaming yourself can also become unhealthy too. Can lead to shame, guilt, and carrying burdens that were never fully yours. Whereas the final stage, he who blames no one has arrived, it doesn't mean ignoring reality or pretending that the pain never happened. It means reaching a level of wisdom where the focus is no longer on blame at all, but on understanding, on learning, on healing, and finding a way to move forward. Mature people spend less time asking, whose fault is this? And more time asking, well, what can I learn from this? This mindset, it'll bring peace, freedom, and growth. So remember, he who blames others has a long way to go on his journey. He who blames himself is halfway there. And he who blames no one has arrived. That's worth thinking about. That's your daily thought.
3: One way.
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0: Are you tuned into The Daily? Still to come. You remember Megan Woods?
1: The truth is I am my father's child.
0: Well, that was a huge single, The Truth. Megan's gearing up to release a brand new song on Friday this week. We'll tell you more about it and a little sneaky listen at the news desk in just a moment. But before we do, let's introduce you to our artist of the week, Aidan King.
1: I can't live without you.
0: All right, we're going to talk about Aidan every day this week, counting down to a new album that he's putting out this Friday. It's a collaborative album with his buddy, Benjamin William Hastings. And he says, in talking about this project that's coming out, not many days ago, Benjamin and I talked about what it would look like if we locked ourselves in a room for 10 days and made a record. And honestly, it's one of my favourite things I've ever done. Hastings is one of my best mates. We've written so much together over the years for Young and Free, for United, for each other's solo projects. We've always talked about making something that was just ours. And this was finally that moment. There's something about the pressure of that kind of process that fully puts your faith in God. You walk in without much and you have to trust He shows up. And He did. Now, the name of it says it all. We were genuinely just so happy to be there. And that's the name of the album. It's called Happy to Be Here. It lands this Friday. Before we get to all the new music later this week, we're going to revisit some of Aidan's bigger songs. We're going to start with Without You. And he tells us that that wasn't actually the original title of the song. Hear the story next at The Daily.

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0: Hey, you tuned into The Daily. It's Cam here in just a moment. We'll give you a listen to a new song Megan Woods is planning to drop on Friday. So I believe you when you say you're fighting for me. I believe you. All right, but before we do that, we've got to have our first look at your artist of the week, Aidan King. Right, as we explained just a couple of minutes ago, but to catch up as you've just tuned in, he's going to be dropping a brand new album this Friday with one of his best mates, Benjamin William Hastings. The album is called Happy to Be Here. So it's a collaborative album, kind of like his Throwing Paint album that he released last year with Abby Gamboa. But before we get to all the new stuff, there's a couple of songs that he's already released from it. We're going to revisit some of Aidan's earlier work. From his solo album, this was one of his biggest songs that was lifted off the album Beyond Us. This was called Without You. We've had Aidan on the show a number of times over the journey. Here's what he told us about this one.
1: That song started, it used to be a song, it used to be called Light My Way. When I moved to the States, I moved over to sign this pop record deal, which I had a full pop record that's finished. That song was on that record as Light My Way. And at the time, the song was, it was a prayer, like, God, I don't know what I'm doing. I don't know why I'm leaving Australia. Like, it was just like, God, help me, lead the way, light the way. And I think in a lot of ways that became like synonymous with my journey in some ways. And so it made sense for this record, the first thing that I put out, that song to be on there. And it's essentially like, I can't imagine life without God. I can't imagine being where I am today without God. And I don't want to imagine that. I don't want to be in a position where that ever is the case. And so it's a prayer. It's like a song, a prayer asking God to light the way, go ahead. And also just like, I don't want to do that if it's not your will, then I don't want to do it.
0: That's Aidan King. I always find it really fascinating hearing the journey of songs from the blank canvas that they begin with, even working titles along the way, like Aidan shared a moment ago. This is Without You at The Daily.

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0: All right, Megan Woods is back following up I Believe You and The Truth.

just over. Well, she started teasing a brand new song online called Heaven Down Here. Megan says it might be the most real song I've ever written. Here's a taste. We've got flood rising water. We've got smoke in the sky. Desperate mothers and fathers. A toe tapper, isn't it?

0: There it is. You get a decent idea, don't you? Heaven Down Here, the brand new single from Megan Woods. Don't have long to wait. It's officially out and we'll premiere it this Friday.
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0: still to come on the daily. I'll tell you about the new album Matty Crocker just dropped over the last couple of days. He's included a new version of the song Oceans, a part of this collection. We'll tell you all about it at the news desk very soon. Also, we're going to hit rewind and rediscover a song that you might have forgotten about, but it topped the charts here in Australia this week just 4 years ago and already is maybe just slidden off your radar. Also, a little bit of Monday motivation. We're going to talk about your health. We're going to talk about prioritizing your well-being. And it's a little response if you've ever found yourself saying, well, I'd love to do that right now. I'm just too busy. Got something to say. Next hour on The Daily.
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0: One Way News.
1: I'm Alan Bask, and some of the Teal independents are reportedly in advanced talks to form a new political party to counter the surge of One Nation. Federal politics editor Michael Packey with that story.
2: A new opinion poll shows One Nation could decimate the coalition to become the official opposition and leave Labor with a wafer-thin majority. The One Nation juggernaut is also concerning the cluster of independents who've snatched Liberal seats over recent years. It's understood the Teals are in talks to form their own political party to counter the surge. High-profile One Nation MP Barnaby Joyce has ridiculed the move, arguing they don't represent the broader electorate.
3: Is there enough gin and tonic to go around? Is there a yacht big enough to keep them on?
2: Liberal Senator Jane Hume says it's hardly a surprise the Teals could formally join forces.
4: Probably the worst kept secret in Canberra.
2: Labor claims it's not interested in the speculation and is focused on governing. Michael Packey, Canberra.
1: Australia's key security agencies are due before the Royal Commission into Anti-Semitism as the next block of hearings gets underway. The Commission will be examining potential intelligence and security failures in the lead-up to the Bondi terror attack. ASIO boss Mike Burgess and the Federal Police Assistant Commissioner Stephen Nutt are among those likely to testify. The New South Wales Premier is facing an internal party push to commit to reducing the number of poker machines across the state. Senior figures from both left and right Labor factions say the Minns government hasn't done enough to overhaul gambling laws since its election. A proposal to halve the number of pokies over the next decade will be put to the coming New South Wales Labor annual conference. A 50-year-old man has been charged with attempted murder and arson after allegedly stabbing a teenager and a woman before starting a house fire west of Brisbane. Lee Harrison with that story.
5: Emergency services were called to an altercation at Raceview in Ipswich around 4:30 yesterday afternoon, where the man had allegedly stabbed a 40-year-old woman and 15-year-old boy. Police further allege the man then started a fire at the address. The boy was transported to hospital with life-threatening injuries and remains in a critical condition. The woman is in a stable condition with non-life-threatening injuries. Police say it's understood the three people were known to each other. The man's expected to appear in court later today. Lee Harrison, Air News.
1: ABC boss Hugh Marks has opened up about the broadcaster's fumbling of the international rights to Bluey. The deal saw the rights go to the BBC and is said to be costing the public broadcaster up to $2.5 billion a year. He admits securing the rights wouldn't have taken a huge sum of money in 2017, but the ABC decided it didn't want to take the risk. The Australian magpie has claimed the top spot in the 2025 Aussie bird count. The black and white bird was the most commonly observed species in the week-long citizen science project. More than 64,000 Australians took part in the event. This is Air News. Strategy has cost McLaren any points at the Canadian Grand Prix as Kimi Antonelli extended his lead in the Formula One Drivers' Championship. In wet conditions, Oscar Piastri and Lando Norris both used intermediate tyres as the rest of the top ten started on slicks, forcing both drivers to pit early. Piastri finished 11th, Norris failed to finish due to gearbox issues. The Australian says the team simply got it wrong.
6: Just one of those things where if it rained a little bit more, we would have looked like heroes, but it didn't, so we looked like idiots.
1: In AFL, Essendon legend Matthew Lloyd has described the Bombers as the worst side in the league, saying the side lacks confidence. Western Bulldogs coach Luke Beveridge is keeping tight-lipped on Cody Waitman's potential return from a string of injuries this weekend. Maroons legend Sam Thaiday is back in Queensland to deliver when Rugby League State of Origin kicks off this week. The former Queensland prop says the team is primed after spending time in camp on the Sunshine Coast.
7: They've enjoyed their time on the Sunshine Coast. Again, getting into that camp culture is really good. It's almost a wonderful break from the ins and outs of your regular season. These guys are the best of the best.
1: Novak Djokovic, Alexander Zverev and Aussie James Duckworth have posted wins on day one at the French Open. Australian Independent Radio News.
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10: After you've had just one of those days, maybe it's highly stressful, sometimes just a quiet walk or an honest conversation with a trusted friend can make you feel human again. 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He gives us new strength and he guides us towards the right path when we're feeling lost or even just a little empty. The verse says, "He refreshes my soul. 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
10: Oh, hey, welcome to the show. You are tuned into the daily. Well, we're starting the week off with a bang. Plenty of new music to tell you about. We'll cover this off at the news desk from Matty Crocker, a longtime songwriter for United and Young and Free. He dropped his first solo album last year. Well, a couple of days ago, he's just dropped another one. It's a pretty special project for him. Going to give you a listen to one of these cool new songs as well. They're older songs, but they've been given a little bit of a fresh, reinvented flavour, if you will. We'll tell you about this at the news desk. We're going to wander a few years back to the year 2022 for our daily flashback. The song that topped the charts this week, sadly, you've probably forgotten about it already and moved on. The band certainly has not. I'm sure they're still playing it live. And we'll tell you about the movie that took all before it at the box office that year. It was one of my faves. But next, going to talk about your health, going to talk about your well-being with a little bit of Monday motivation. And as a personal trainer, a lot of people talk to me saying, I would just love to do something. I know I kind of need to, but I'm just too busy right now. Got something to say. We all live busy lives, absolutely. But we're going to dive into this next at the Daily.
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0: Hey, you tune into The Daily. It's Cam here. Time to start off our week with a little bit of motivation. Monday Motivation. As well as doing the show, I'm also a personal trainer, and this segment is all around your health. It's all about your well-being. And one of the common reasons that people tell me that they just haven't got time to prioritize their health right now is that they're too busy. They're too busy. Now look, being busy is real, but being busy and neglecting your health, well, they're two completely separate things. Truth is, your health is the engine that carries everything else. Your workload, your family, your goals, your energy, your busy schedule. If your body breaks down, eventually everything else slows down too. Now, you don't need to have a couple of free hours and perfect motivation. You just need priorities. Like 20 minutes to go for a walk, making some better food choices, drinking a couple more water, prioritizing your sleep. These small disciplines repeated consistently will always beat good intentions. I mean, think about it. So many of us waste countless hours every single day just mindlessly scrolling on our phone. You'll always find time for what's comfortable. Find time for something else. I've never met someone who regretted getting stronger, getting fitter, or healthier. But I've met plenty of people who regret waiting too long to start. You make time for what matters to you. So please, stop treating your health like an afterthought. Train because you want more energy for life. Your future self is depending on the choices that you make today. It's really important. And the good news is, it's never too late to start or to try one more time. That's some Monday Motivation.
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0: Hey, still to come on The Daily, I'll tell you about the brand new album that Matty Crocker just released over the last couple of days. But before we do, we're going to hit rewind 4 years back to 2022. Can you believe it's already been 4 years since Top Gun Maverick dropped at the cinema and blew up all the box office records?
1: I give you Captain Pete Mitchell, call sign Maverick.
0: I didn't think the sequel could be better than the original, but this one went pretty close. It was phenomenal. I had a friend who I reckon he saw it at least 10 times, and that is not an exaggeration. But even though it was 4 years ago already, a song that topped the charts this week on the 25th of May in 2022, probably one that you may have forgotten about already, which is pretty sad because it's a great song. We're going to hear from this band's lead singer giving us the story how the whole idea for it started just with a over-the-countertop conversation with his wife one morning. And that led to this song becoming a number one hit. He tells the story next at The Daily.
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0: Are you tuned into The Daily? Coming up next, I'll tell you about the new album that Matty Crocker just put out over the weekend. He's called it House Party, but trying to be cool rather than Y, there's three I's. So it's P-A-R-T-I-I. Anyway, we'll cover it off. Tell you a little bit more about it. It's a bit of a special project for him after we do this.
1: Are you telling me you built a time machine?
0: Alrighty, so we're hitting rewind, but not too far long ago. In fact, it was 4 years ago, the Afters topped the charts with a song called Say Goodbye, Say Hello. Now, their current single, New Day, New Life, is roaring up the Christian charts this week, but 4 years ago, this track, Say Goodbye, Say Hello, was the number one song in the country. Here is, according to lead singer Josh Havens, the story that a conversation with his wife actually led to this song being written and then released.
2: I was having a conversation with my wife, and she brought up a great question. She said, "What are some things that I could do today that future me would be grateful that I did?" I love that question. And the first thing that comes to mind is I want to pursue Jesus. I want to make him the center of everything in my life. That's what this life is about. The best decision I ever made was giving my life to Jesus. And that's a decision that drastically impacted every other part of my life. One thing that I've experienced over and over is that God is bigger than all of our greatest struggles. He's bigger than addiction. I have a brother who was delivered from a 10-year addiction to meth. He's bigger than broken relationships. He's bigger than all our fears and worries. He's bigger than sickness. He's bigger than our past mistakes. And when our faith is in Jesus, we can let go of all the shame and guilt that we carry because we're forgiven. And there's nothing that we could ever do that would take away God's love for us. Say Goodbye, Say Hello is about leaving behind all the unhealthy and toxic things that drag us down and hold us back and stepping into the future that God has for us.
0: That's Josh Havens from The Afters. We're expecting a new album from them later this year in October, but watch this space for an official announcement. In the meantime, let's hit rewind back to May 25, 2022, when Say Goodbye, Say Hello from The Afters topped the Christian charts. It's your daily flashback.

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It's not about having all the answers. It's about starting the conversation by asking the right questions. 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

0: 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We are just about done, but one last little bit of news we get to cover off for you before we round up.
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0: All right, Matt Crocker is back with a whole new album of material. It's titled House Party Volume 1 Live. Now he says, to sum this project up, it's me in my living room singing some of the songs that really matter to me with a few of my friends. Now one of these songs is his reimagined version of Oceans. He says, grateful for the 14 years that this song has helped people. What a ride it's been. And I'm praying that it continues to give people something to sing in the middle of the storm.

lot of the songs on this album are old United tracks, and Crocker says that he wanted to keep singing them well into the next chapter of life with friends old and new. He says, I wanted to honour the place I called home for my entire life up until the point of this record, and believe that God could once more do something in and through my life with the words and melodies he's given me over the years from down the road where they were first sung.

0: Hey, that wraps up the daily. I can't believe we're here already. It's like we only just got started. We've got a big week to work our way through. Another look tomorrow at your artist of the week, Aidan King. Age to age, we try. All right, we are going to count down to the new album he's dropping this Friday called Happy to Be Here, a collaborative project with his buddy Benjamin William Hastings. Looking forward to diving into this album. There's a couple of songs that are already out that will continue to bring you on the journey as we count down to its release. Also, parenting expert Sharon Witt's going to be here in the studio. We've got some more incredible tips and advice lined up to talk through. I always take so many notes after she visits us here in the studio. But until then, enjoy, and I'll talk to you tomorrow on The Daily.
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1: Good morning. This is Air News ACT. I'm Steve Barker. New data has revealed Canberra's poor performance when it comes to the National Disability Insurance Scheme. The findings from the Kismet Care Index have found that the ACT ranks 94th out of 150 electorates nationally and shows some participants aren't fully accessing approved supports. One person was taken to hospital over the weekend after a vehicle driving on the wrong side of a major Canberra road resulted in three separate collisions on Saturday night. Peter Jones with the details.
2: Police received multiple reports about 10 p.m. on Saturday of a white Toyota Hilux driving against the flow of traffic in the northbound lanes of the Tuggeranong Parkway. When police and emergency services arrived at the scene, they identified three collisions between Hindmarsh Drive and Cotter Road. The Canberra Times says the vehicle's occupants were assessed by paramedics at the scene and one person was taken to hospital. Police say they've spoken to the occupants of the Hilux and are working to establish who was driving the vehicle. Peter Jones, Air News.
1: Meanwhile, police have released images of two men wanted over a violent assault in the city, which left two others seriously injured. Sarah Patterson reports.
3: The assault took place on November 9 last year, with two men attacked outside a restaurant on the corner of Kooyong Street and Genge Street. The two alleged offenders then walked back towards Lonsdale Street before leaving in a black Audi sedan. Police have now released images of the men wanted over the attack. One was wearing a white hooded jumper, the other a black hooded jumper. Anyone who recognises these men or witnessed the assault is urged to contact Crime Stoppers. Sarah Patterson, Air News.
1: As parents with school-aged children know, last Friday morning, teachers staged a short stop-work meeting. Now, a full-day strike is flagged for June 11th amid tense negotiations on a new enterprise agreement. A researcher from the Australian National University says Lake George could be dry again in the next 2 years. The lack of rain over recent months means the lake northeast of the ACT could soon be empty. The federal government has committed $4.5 million to reduce the threat of bird flu. It will help improve the condition of critical habitat that birds most at risk rely upon. Australia and surrounding islands remain free of the disease. The ACT government has proposed changes to residential planning rules to increase missing middle housing and help provide up to 30,000 new homes by 2030. The changes to the territory plan mean all ACT residential blocks will be allowed to be developed into townhouses, terraces or low-rise apartments. The government is due to respond to an assembly inquiry and finish public consultations on the proposed missing middle housing reform by July. Now to Air Sport. The eyes of the tennis world will be on Paris over the next 2 weeks. With his preview, here's Air Sport's Paul Walsh.
4: Two Australians will be part of the action on day one at Roland Garros, with Ila Tomjanovic taking on Cathy McNally from the US, while James Duckworth will be up against the world number 48 Gabriel Diallo from Canada. Alexander Zverev finds himself elevated to second seed for the first time in a slam due to the withdrawal of Carlos Alcaraz and will meet the local Benjamin Bonzi in the first round, while 39-year-old Novak Djokovic will be taking part in his 22nd Roland Garros campaign, taking on Giovanni Pecci-Pedicard first up, and is ready to go.
5: I always try to aim to be at the peak of my own abilities to perform well in Grand Slam, so can't wait to get out on court and start competing.
1: Back home in the ACT, Brumbies have locked in a Super Rugby finals berth and left the New South Wales Waratah season hanging by a thread after a grandstand finish in Sydney. I'm Steve Barker. This is Air News Canberra.
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0: 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Bite-sized Bible wisdom to nourish your faith.
1: Hello, this is Hilary with Faith Bites. And I would like to continue thinking about John 20 when Mary encounters the risen Messiah in the garden at the tomb. And he has called her name. And then her first reaction must have been she wanted to run to him and give him a great big hug. And my question to you is, if you encounter the Lord, what is your response to him? Would you want to run to him? There's a wonderful song that says, I can only imagine what it would be like. And there are all these different ways of responding. Would we bow down? Would we run away in fear? Would we want to run into his arms and cling to him and love him and be so happy to see him? Well, Jesus said to Mary, don't cling to me. Do not touch me, because I have not yet ascended to my Father. And you know, in Deuteronomy 30, verse 20, when the Lord speaks through his servant Moses to the younger generation going into the promised land, he said, love the Lord your God with all your heart, your mind, your soul, your strength, and cling to me because I am your life. And yet here, Jesus is saying, don't cling to me. Because he had a mission. He had to ascend to his Father, carry his precious blood, and pour it onto the mercy seat in heaven. And it speaks today for you and me, the power of the precious blood he shed at the cross of Calvary. And it says, the price has been paid. Mercy, mercy, our sins are remembered no more. And I pray you would know this in Jesus' name. Amen.

0: If I asked you to go outside now, grab a shovel and hack through your internet or water connection, would you do it? Of course not. It'd cost you a fortune to fix, plus being without internet or water for hours or days would drive you mad. Yet digging without searching before you dig online first is a gamble. 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
1: One way. Sharing faith. Bringing hope.

Why are superheroes super? Ah, the question for the ages. Even though these individuals are fictional, and many acquire their powers through bizarre means, from Superman to Spider-Man to Wonder Woman, there is a supernatural component that needs to be embraced to accept their special skills. There's something that cannot be explained by mere logic. This is the same when it comes to the considerations of God. Much of the Bible is logical, practical, and accessible without the need for a belief system. But ultimately, people need to see that some things cannot be explained by mere science and logic. Some things in life go beyond our imaginations and our abilities. But this should not be something that is feared as much as it is embraced. The challenge is looking for the answers to the unexplainable and supernatural. And a super place to start is the Bible. Give it a try. It might surprise you with the answers. This is Russ Matthews with God in 60 Seconds. For more space to think and talk about God, go to thirdspace.org.au.

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That was Jimmy Needham with Thank You. You're listening to One Way Afternoons. I'm Neville. Hope you're having a great afternoon out there. It's not a bad sort of day. They were talking about rain coming early in the week, but it's only coming tomorrow, apparently. So if you're out there, outdoors, hope you're enjoying it. My next track is from Franny Cash, and she's previously from the band We The Kingdom, and she's a two-time Grammy-nominated, three-time Dove Award winner, performer and songwriter. So with her solo career, here's a track called Kool-Aid.

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You're listening to One Way Afternoons on 91.9, 94.3 and digital. I'm Neville and it's time to look at the One Way FM community notice board. Coming up on the 1st of June, so that's a Monday, the long weekend Monday, the 1st of June is a gathering of three, and it's called 360 Sports. So do you love sport and love Jesus? Ever wondered how the two can come together? So join in the 360 Sports one-day gathering in Canberra on June the 1st. So come and discover God's heart for sport. Be inspired by the amazing things he's already doing through sport in Canberra. So you can go along, play some sport. 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You can check out the details on their website, and you can find that website on our One Way FM notice board. It's happening from 9 a.m. till 5 p.m. on June the 1st, and there are special speakers, Alan Tung, ex-Raiders captain, and one of the Brumbies players, as well as Chelsea Wayne, an Australian athletics athlete. So there you go. Morning tea and lunch provided June the 1st for the 360 Sports Gathering. Next is Colton Dixon, and he's an American singer-songwriter, performed in the 11th season of American Idol, and along with younger sister Schleyer, a part of the band Messenger. So here's Colton Dixon with Miracle.

0: forgiven. Yes, I am.
1: That was Christian Paul with Yes, I Am. You're listening to One Way Afternoons. I'm Neville. It's time to have a look at some faith news. And this is from CBN Christian World News. A modern-day tent revival is on the move, complete with reports of hundreds of people coming to faith. Organisers of the Jesus Tent Revival say it's shifting the United States spiritual landscape. Braden Anderson, a primary care physician and evangelist, sold his medical practice and house to take the tent revival nationwide. The ministry partners with local churches that host the meetings to provide follow-up. Dr. Anderson says there's something about the simplicity and the power of the tent atmosphere that resonates with people. He told CBN News, people come in as atheists, Buddhists, Muslims, or whatever, and find new life in Christ. Many people who attend the meetings testify about receiving newfound freedom, Dr. Anderson says, such as freedom from immorality or selling and doing drugs. A hallmark of the tent revival has been the number of spontaneous baptisms with lines so long they're conducted before, during, and after the services. That's some inspiring faith news there from CBN Christian World News. Next is Grace Runkle. This one's called Meet With You.

Audio Adrenaline, Kings and Queens. You're listening to One Way Afternoons. I'm Neville, and I mentioned before that the 25th of May is a significant day. Well, it is because it's International Plastic Free Day. Now, what is International Plastic Free Day? Well, it's about raising awareness of plastic and the problems that we have with plastic pollution in our world. So what can you do to celebrate International Plastic Free Day? Well, you can organise a clean-up in your neighbourhood or around your house. You can support businesses that minimise plastic use. You can spread awareness through social media or other events. You can challenge yourself to go plastic-free for the whole day. Or pick another day somewhere and try and go plastic-free. Try and eliminate some of the plastic in your kitchen, for instance. Or you can make a commitment to bring your own bags when you go to the shopping so you don't get disposable bags given out to you all the time. So that's about being aware of where plastic is in our environment. Like you go to some of the Pacific Islands like Vanuatu and you see a lot of beaches and stuff like that that have plastic washed up on them. And we have plastic wash up on our beaches too. Little pieces, and it's not good for marine life to get all that plastic in their digestive systems. So be aware of plastic. It props up in our environment in lots of places where it shouldn't. So today is International Plastic Free Day. My next track is from Nathan Fawcett. This one's called Wherever I Go.

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1: Okay, so the reason I'm on radio is because I head up a Christian ministry. But you don't have to put me on a pedestal because I'm not one of those happy, shiny people who lead perfect lives. I'm happy to tell you that I'm deeply flawed. I go through the same sort of relationship issues, parenting issues, personal issues, health issues, and so on that you do. And you know what? I make a mess of things all the time. Yep, you're probably part of the club too. But the thing is, we're in great company. You see, when I read the Bible, I find that so many of God's great heroes were flawed as well, like Moses, David, Elijah, and Peter. Yet God appreciated them so much that they all got the nod of approval from Him. Why? Because they accepted God's forgiveness and grace. So remember, no matter your past, you're never useless to God.
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That was Toby Mac with Lord It Feels Good. You're listening to One Way Afternoons, and it's Monday the 25th of May. I mentioned before that it's International Plastic Free Day today. Now for just a little bit of history about plastics, especially plastic shopping bags. Back in 1862, the early plastic precursor was patented. So Alexander Parkes patented Parkesine, which the first man-made plastic, paving the way for later synthetic plastics used in bags, packaging and many other things. Then in 1933, polyethylene was discovered. Chemists at the Imperial Chemical Industries in the United Kingdom discovered polyethylene, a lightweight, flexible plastic that became a primary material used in many modern plastic bags and films. So that's in 1933. And then in 1965, modern plastic shopping bag was designed by a Swedish engineer. In 1977, plastic bags started to enter supermarkets. So that's a short history of plastic and plastic shopping bags. My next track is from Johnny Diaz, and he's an American singer-songwriter. He's a contemporary singer from Florida, and he released his first album back in 2003. So here is Johnny Diaz. This one's called Your Love Feels Like Home.

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4: Monday afternoon, the 25th of May. I'm Neville, and my next track is from Taya. And she comes from a country town in the Northern Australia. She moved to Sydney in 2010 to pursue a career in music, and she got involved in Hillsong Church. In 2023, she released her self-titled solo album and then toured around the globe. So here she is with a track called Gonna Be Good.

Olivia Lane, God Shows Up. You're listening to One Way Afternoons. It's time to look at the One Way FM Community Notice Board. Coming up on Tuesday, the 2nd of June, the Australian Apostolic Conference 2026 is going to be presented at Old Parliament House. So that's Tuesday, the 2nd of June, 4 p.m. So if you want to reserve your place for it, you need to register. 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So Light and Grace Ministries are presenting this Australian Apostolic Conference 2026, The Divine Mandate, coming next Tuesday, the 2nd of June, at 4 p.m. Now, it's time for a track from Delirious. This one's called Now Is the Time.

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Bailey Zimmerman with Just Believe featuring Brandon Lake. You're listening to One Way Afternoons. It's Monday the 25th of May, and it was on this day back in 1953 that the first public television station in the United States officially began broadcasting from the campus of University of Houston. Also on this day, back in 1961, the Apollo program, US President John F. Kennedy announces before a special joint session of the US Congress that the United States should commit itself to achieving the goal before the decade was out of landing a man on the moon and returning him safely to Earth. So that was back in 1961. Then another thing which is quite relevant today, featuring Star Wars, back in 1977, Star Wars Episode 4, A New Hope, was released in US session of the US Congress that the United States should commit itself to achieving the goal before the decade was out of landing a man on the moon and returning him safely to Earth. So that was back in 1961. Then another thing which is quite relevant today, featuring Star Wars, back in 1977.

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I say amen. Listening to One Way FM, and that was Natalie Lane with Amen. I'm Neville, and for some faith news, this is from Faithwire. A scientist whose past atheism held him back from understanding God's design is now on a mission to share his faith. Former Harvard physicist Michael Gillen has produced a groundbreaking 80-minute documentary entitled The Invisible Everywhere, Believing is Seeing. Using a consumer-grade AI tools and his home computer to put the film together, he describes it as a powerful quest to explore the reality of God. Dr. Gillen has a PhD in physics, maths, and astronomy. I was a scientific monk, a quintessential pinhead, he says. His credentials led him to embrace an atheist worldview before coming to Christianity. He told Faithwire the film is meant to glorify the Lord and bring attention to eternal subject matter. Dr. Gillen says the movie provides evidence that the God of the Bible is a powerful reality. It also tells the story of his journey from atheism to believing in God. So that name of that movie again is The Invisible Everywhere, Believing is Seeing. I'm sure that'll pop up somewhere on streaming services, so keep an eye out for that one. Next is Casting Crowns. This one's called Stained Glass Masquerade.

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is dead. Josiah Queen, Yesterday is Dead. You're listening to One Way Afternoons. I'm Neville. And now for some local news, an update on roads in Canberra. There is a road closure. William Hovell Drive southbound is closed from Drake Brockman Drive. And it's to enable the duplication of William Hovell Drive. It's a $107 million project. And it's going to take about 3 years to complete, but it's an essential piece of work. So William Hovell Drive is going to be duplicated. So you might need to take some detours around that if you live out that way. Next is Tori Kelly. This one's called Never Alone, featuring Kirk Franklin.

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1: I've played golf for several decades, but I haven't played a lot in the last couple of years. I would tell anyone who would listen, I have a good swing, I just need to play more often. After a particularly bad round of golf, I decided I should get a lesson from my mate who's a golf professional. Kurt watched my swing, took a video and showed me the footage. The agreed prognosis, my swing is terrible. Life is a lot like my golf swing. We spend most of our lives completely unaware of our own faults and failures. We all need someone to take a closer look and give us some clear, loving, and honest feedback. In life, we need what my golf swing required. Find the right people to offer advice and pay attention to their feedback.
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Saf Schlieder with Steady Love. You're listening to One Way Afternoons. I'm Neville and it's been great to be with you today. Hope your day is going well. Hope you've been able to get outside and enjoy some of that wonderful sunshine. They say it's going to rain a fair bit tomorrow. It's going to get to around 16 degrees tomorrow and they're talking about 15 to 35 mils of rain in Canberra. Then a shower or two on Wednesday and 18, and Thursday showers 18. Coming up on the hour is our air news. Right now here is Kane with Rise Up.

0: Yeah, life has a rather annoying habit of taking unexpected turns. Just when you least expect it, whoompa, you find yourself in a hole, a place where in a million years you'd never have expected to find yourself. What if I told you that that could be the biggest opportunity God will ever hand you? Hi, I'm Bernie Diamond, and welcome again to Fresh. Jacques Le Cerulean was blinded at age 7 in an accident. His world shifted overnight. But rather than retreat into despair, he developed extraordinary inner perception and resolve. During World War II, he became a leader in the French resistance, organising one of the most effective underground newspapers against the Nazis. Arrested and sent to Buchenwald, he survived despite the brutal conditions. His blindness, rather than a limitation, became a spiritual lens that sharpened his insight, courage, and compassion. In his memoir, And There Was Light, he writes, "I was not silent in my heart, and I discovered that joy can exist in darkness." Romans chapter 5, verses 3 to 5. We also boast in our sufferings, knowing that suffering produces endurance, and endurance produces character, and character produces hope, and hope doesn't disappoint us because God's love has been poured into our hearts through the Holy Spirit that has been given to us. When life shifts unexpectedly, right there, you have God's invitation to grow. When through suffering you endure, it without doubt builds your character. You walk with Jesus through that hellhole, and let me tell you, he will fill you with a certain rock-solid hope as he pours his love into your heart by his Spirit. Seriously, that place is the greatest opportunity he'll ever hand you. That's God's Word, fresh for you today.
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1: Here's an amplified promise from the book of John 14, verse 27, to inspire and encourage you. Peace I leave with you, my own peace now I give and bequeath to you. Not as the world gives do I give to you. Do not let your hearts be troubled, neither let them be afraid. Stop allowing yourselves to be agitated and disturbed, and do not permit yourself to be fearful and intimidated and cowardly and unsettled.
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1: Have you ever prayed earnestly to God and then seen Him seemingly answer so quickly that it surprised you? I love the account in the Bible when King Solomon prayed at the dedication of the temple. He prayed that people living far away might come and hear about Yahweh, that they might know Him and fear Him. And then seemingly straight away, the Queen of Sheba came. She lived far away in Arabia, and she came to visit Solomon. Afterwards, she said, "Praise be to the Lord your God, who has delighted in you and placed you on the throne of Israel." This foreign queen acknowledged the Lord God, and we don't know what happened after that. And perhaps we don't need to. It's enough to notice God's surprising answers to prayer and the way He longs to draw all people to Himself through Jesus. And we can pray for that today, that people everywhere might know Him. And perhaps we will be surprised today. This is Everyday Stories with Naomi Reid.

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1: Good afternoon, this is Michael Lynch. And the good news this hour is that as the federal government secures more shipments, Australia has enough fuel in reserve to take the nation through to July. There are now 43 days of petrol in stock, 38 days of diesel and 31 days of jet fuel. Prime Minister Albanese says Australia finds itself in a very good position.
2: Supply is looking secure into July, and I do want to thank the Australian people for agreeing to do what we asked them to do, which is the hoarding of fuel has stopped. People are taking just what they need.
1: There's good news too for Victorians struggling to pay power bills. The state's energy minister says households will save an average of $84 a year because the state's default electricity price is coming down. The Essential Services Commission says that from July 1, there'll be a reduction in all five of the state's electricity distribution zones by an average of 5% for residential customers. Lily D'Ambrosio says small businesses will also save around $241 a year.
3: These are significant dollar savings back in the pockets of those Victorians. The video is coming down because the Allan Labor government is investing in those renewable projects, whether they are the large projects or the small projects that are on top of people's roofs.
1: In air medical news, researchers have discovered a link between irregular blood pressure patterns and poor brain health. The Monash research shows that higher average blood pressure over a 24-hour period is linked with greater evidence of vascular brain injury. Professor Matthew Parza says the findings highlight the need for extended blood pressure monitoring.
4: When you go to a doctor's office and you have a blood pressure reading, it might read slightly normal, but it's possible that, say, for example, through the night, your blood pressure may become elevated or become quite variable.
1: Older Western Australians can now leave hospital safely thanks to the provision of more short-term aged care beds. West Australia's Health Minister Meredith Hammett says 59 new beds are being added to the Time to Think program, giving elderly patients access to accommodation while waiting to access aged or home care. Minister Hammett says the $24 million investment will free up hospital beds while helping those older residents move into community sooner.
5: It's not always possible for them to return home to live independently. And by accessing a Time to Think bed, they're able to make a choice about what comes next in their care journey, whether that's residential aged care or whether it's accessing home care support so they can return home safely.
1: In federal politics, Labor claims it's not fazed by a new poll showing the Albanese government could lose a swag of seats at the next federal election. The Redbridge survey suggests that the coalition will be decimated and that One Nation could become the new opposition, leaving Labor on a wafer-thin majority. The Teal Independents are contemplating a move to join forces in a bid to counter the One Nation surge. But Government Minister Mark Butler says the poll is the least of his worries. This is Air News. Firstly to tennis, and day two at the French Open, we'll see eight Aussies in action. And with this preview, over to Air Sports' Paul Walsh.
6: 17-year-old Emerson Jones will face the biggest challenge of her short career so far when she faces the four-time French Open champion Iga Swiatek first up on centre court on day two at Roland Garros. The former world number one junior received a wildcard entry into the tournament and will be competing in her second Grand Slam event. Other Aussies to feature on day two include Rinki Hijikata, Thanasi Kokkinakis, Alexander Vukic, our three highest-ranked females, Maya Joint, Talia Gibson and Daria Kazatkina, along with our top-ranked male player, Alex Demonar, who'll take on the qualifier, Toby Samuel, from the UK.
1: Cameron Munster says he will be ready for the State of Origin series opener. Queensland fans watched nervously as the Maroons skipper steered clear of training yesterday, but Munster insists his rest was just precautionary.
7: I'm just not used to doing, you know, back-to-back days, getting a little bit older. So, just, you know, when you get a bit older, you understand your body a little bit more. And if I went out yesterday, I would have been pretty sore today. So, yeah, just a little bit of tightness in the body. And we just thought, as a group, it was probably the best thing for me.
1: Andrew Abdo is to replace Craig Tiley as CEO of Tennis Australia. Victory by Tottenham Hotspur has seen the club survive on the final day of the English Premier League season and avoid relegation by the skin of its teeth. The Spurs had to beat Everton and did so 1-0. Australian Independent Radio News.
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3: Just on 20 degrees here in the nation's capital and getting down to a low of 8. Tomorrow should be, we might see a little bit of rain around the region again, a low of 8 and a top of 16 degrees. And Wednesday and Thursday, Friday, possibility of Saturday as well. The Bureau at the moment is saying showers right throughout the week and clearing up on Sunday. Temperatures are around about the 18 degrees on average. So, get ready for a wet weekend this week. A wet week this week. Partly cloudy at the moment. Still quite beautiful out there, but we are expecting rain tomorrow.
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3: Good afternoon to you. Just on 4:05, you're with Crazy K this afternoon, taking you right through till 6:30. And always great to join you. Here we are Monday after Pentecost Sunday, and I do hope that you had a wonderful weekend on your Saturday and Sunday. Totally a blessing for me. On Sunday, I got to see my baby granddaughter be baptised, which was really, really lovely. She's only 6 weeks old. So it was a real treat, and another little girl who was only a year old who also got baptised, which was really quite beautiful. A great celebration indeed, and very exciting to just to rejoice in new life, that's for sure. And look, this afternoon we'll be rejoicing as well. Maybe you've got a birthday or an anniversary coming up. Feel free to text me on 0432 621 614. If you've got a birthday or you want to do a shout out for a mate, you can do that. And you can also send in a song request at that time as well. We've got our everything usual that we normally do. We'll have news highlights up at 4:30, and later on in the show we've got faith news that's coming up at 5:30, and we've always also got wonderful heroes of the faith. I won't tell you who that is today. It's a little bit of a surprise, so do stay tuned for that. In between all of that, we've got fantastic music, and in just a moment we'll be hearing from Alex Cook with Wealth with Purpose. So do stay tuned for that. Right now though, we're going to hear from Billy Hager and All the Time here on One Way FM.

0: Hi, I'm Alex Cook. Today I want to ask you about the kind of treasures that you're storing up in your life. Jesus once said, "Do not store up for yourselves treasures on earth, where moths and vermin destroy, and where thieves break in and steal. But store up for yourselves treasures in heaven, where moths and vermin do not destroy, and where thieves do not break in and steal. For where your treasure is, there your heart will be also." Interestingly, Jesus did not say that we should not store up. He just said we need to store the right things, that is, treasures in heaven. So how do we know where our treasure really is? Well, let me ask you these two questions. The first is this: what is it that you value the most? And the second question is, what would you hate to lose? One of the challenges in life is to remember that everything that we have is temporal, except, of course, our faith, which is eternal. Jesus' primary concern is the type of treasures that we store up. Do we focus on treasures that are earthly in nature, that is, our bank balance, our house, or retirement benefits? Or do we focus on heavenly treasures, such as our church, missions, helping the poor, fighting for justice, and winning the lost? So let me ask you this: what treasures are you storing up? This is Alex Cook for WealthWithPurpose.com.
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91.9 and 94.3 One Way FM with Tahisha there, and Daily Bread, one of those things that it's very important to have every single day. Wanting to remind you too, your last opportunity to book in, we've extended the date time a little bit more to get along to the Born to Shine Mother's Day dinner. Now, maybe you're thinking, Kay, I'm a female, but I'm actually not a mother. That's okay. I'm sure you've been an example of a mother from time to time, because in life, we all do different forms of teaching or mentoring or helping people, and we can be a mother-like figure. Now, this Mother's Day dinner is called She Shines, a celebration of motherhood, a night of connection, inspiration and celebration. And we have a wonderful guest speaker. Her name is Patience, and she's the founder and lead mortgage broker from Genesis Homes. And we also have the wonderful Pastor Tendai Ganger, who'll be speaking as well. She's the 2026 Canberra Citizen of the Year, and she's of course the founder of Born to Shine. You don't want to miss out on having a dinner with her. She's always great fun. We always have an absolutely wonderful time. Now, this event's going to be held at the Southern Cross Club at Woden. So that's this Saturday. It's a two-course feasting menu, lots of food in other words, from 6 until 8:30 p.m. Dress code is dress to shine. So whatever you're glittering, whatever, you know, bright, shiny clothes that you love to dress in, then certainly do that. Now, if you'd like to get along to that, it is a price for the tickets. We've got a few tickets left. Please contact this number. I suggest you write it down. 0439 260 948. I'll repeat that number. 0439 260 948. Now, we're looking forward to an absolutely fantastic night. These events are always great. And at the end of the event, we're always asked, when are you having your next event? I'll be there as MC, although there won't be a lot of MCing doing, but we'll have a lot of fun. I'm sure there'll be a bit of dancing and singing, as well as great connection. So that number again to contact is 0439 260 948, or you can head on to the Facebook page Born to Shine, and the first event there, it'll tell you about the Mother's Day dinner. I'm looking forward to some of my friends who are coming along who actually are not biological mums, and in fact some of them have actually been teachers all their lives. They may have got married, but they've not had children. However, I said to them, you know, the role you play in a young person's life, very much at times a mentoring and mother type role. You know, the kid that's forgotten their lunch, or they've skinned their knees, or they're, you know, struggling because, you know, a parent's gone overseas for service in some way or something like that, then, you know, women do play a mentoring role in that, as males do very much certainly as well in a father's role. So don't miss out on this great opportunity thinking, hey, you know, I haven't had any of my own biological children. That's okay. It doesn't matter. So we would love to see you there. We would love to welcome you there. Hit up Born to Shine on Facebook, and I'll look forward to seeing you on Saturday night. Still to come, we're going to hear from Pat Barrett. And right now, this is a young band, a young group that I met. Well, actually, maybe they're not so young anymore, because I met them about 15 years ago. Actually, that's not true. It was before my children came home. My children, kids have been in Australia now for 12 years. So probably close to 13 years ago, I met these guys. And they are known as the Oswald Boys Band. Oswald Brothers Band, I should say. However, when they were getting involved as a group, when they were singing together, one of their mentors said, hey, you know, Oswald Brothers Band, yeah, it doesn't sound so great. So how about you call yourself OBB, which is an acronym for Oswald Brothers Band. And so that's what they've done. They've called themselves OBB, which I reckon sounds much cooler. And this is one of the first songs that I heard from these guys, which I reckon is absolutely fantastic, really bright and boppy. So get into it. Whatever you're doing, whether you're at home, in the car, in the office, picking up, school pick up, make sure you do bop a little bit around, but be careful if you've got the steering wheel in your hand. You don't want to be moving that steering wheel too much. Here's OBB with Brightside on One Way FM.

0: $1 a day doesn't sound like much, but to Maria, it means the world. 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You can have an impact on Maria and children just like her in Uganda through Impact Uganda, an outreach of Emmanuel Community. Because education is a key to alleviating poverty. 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

Have you got a fire that'll never burn out? That was Pat Barrett with I've Got a Fire. It's an oldie but a goodie, that one, and I love the way he does it, especially with that drum in the background, the boom, boom, boom. And look, the excitement for me is that we're about to head up to the 4:30 news headlines. I'm going to tell you very shortly, though, about a new fish species which just tickled my fancy, and I'll tell you about it a little bit later. It's related to a Sesame Street character. And I've got to say I had a good laugh, especially with the fact that I'm teaching my students about Queensland at the moment. So I'll tell you more about that very shortly. We're going to hear from Lloyd Nix with a little more. So a little more music to take us up to the 4:30 headlines for the news.

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3: Air News headlines, I'm Michael Lynch. The federal government says its housing strike team has approved the construction of more than 35,000 new homes. Melbourne and Sydney property prices, meanwhile, are expected to fall by as much as 9% by the end of this year. Victorians will be paying less for electricity from July 1. The state's energy minister says households will save an average of $84 a year due to a fall in the state's default electricity price. Andrew Abdo has resigned as head of the NRL and is to replace Craig Tiley as CEO of Tennis Australia. One Nation has ridiculed a potential move by the Teal Independents to join forces and form a new political party. A peace deal between the United States and Iran is not expected to be signed today. In air sport, Italian teenage sensation Kimi Antonelli has won the Canadian Grand Prix. The 19-year-old Mercedes ace surged ahead of his teammate to take a 43-point lead in the F1 World Championship. For just the second time in his career, Aussie James Duckworth has advanced to the second round of the French Open at Roland Garros. In footy news, the Penrith Panthers remain at the top of the NRL ladder with 10 wins and one loss for the season. And the stats are the same for the AFL, with Fremantle on top of that league's table. Those are today's top stories. This is Air News.
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4: Yeah, it certainly is. Just after 4:30 and so lovely to have your company. It's always great to connect with you. And look, you know, we have days sometimes where we just feel totally stressed and you just feel really blah. I'm actually going to pray for you now, because I know that maybe you're feeling a bit stressed or you're having a bit of a difficult time or whatever. And then I'm going to play a great song by Chris Tomlin. And this goes to you. My Lord Jesus, we thank you for your great love for us. We just ask that you would touch us now with your Holy Spirit. And you know, some days we have, Lord, that just don't go quite the way that we planned. And it can really affect us and really make us upset and feel really stressed and we get anxious. And Father, I just pray for my friends right now, Lord, who may be struggling in this way. And I just ask for a blessing upon them. I just ask that you can calm their breathing, calm their spirit. And I just pray that this music would really bless them and encourage them this afternoon. It's in Jesus' precious name we pray. Amen, amen. We've got a great song right now, which is a request. And I do hope that it soothes your soul. This one is Chris Tomlin, How Great Is Our God. You're on One Way FM with Crazy Kate.

What a wonderful acoustic version there of How Great Is Our God with Chris Tomlin. And look, you know, when we're struggling, sometimes the best thing we can do is just call out to God and just start praising him. And that's what one of our listeners requested today. And that was the song that I put on especially for her, but it was for you as well. So I do hope that you enjoyed it and it gave you an opportunity to just stop and just praise God and just to get your mindset straight, because sometimes we have a mindset where we might have fumes coming out of our ears, you know, and it can be tough when we're going through some of that stuff. So that's why I wanted to stop and pray and also put on that fantastic song, which was a great request. And look, how great is our God. I just think of the amazing animals and creatures that are created. And, you know, we don't always discover them. I think we are still discovering things. And this tickled my fancy. This little news item comes from Good News, and it's a little news newsletter that I subscribe to, and I love it because they've got, you know, so many interesting things. And one of the things that hit me was this newly discovered fish species, which has been officially named after a Sesame Street character. Now, an Aussie marine biologist called David Harusty was diving in Papua New Guinea in 2003 when he spotted a strange, shaggy red fish. Now, after decades trying to match it to any known species, he made a breakthrough in 2020 when he found a male female pair on the Great Barrier Reef. Now, I was excited about this because I'm teaching my students who are new to English. They're immigrants and I'm teaching them English. So I'm teaching them the states and the territories at the moment. And we've just talked about the amazing Great Barrier Reef and all these different fish. So I'm going to teach them about this new fish. And so David has discovered in 2020, he found a male and female pair of this strange, shaggy red fish on the Great Barrier Reef. Now, with the help from the Australian Museum and his collaborator Graham Short, Harusty's discovery has now been formally recognised as a seventh ghost pipefish species. In other words, it's a relative of the seahorse. Now, the New South Wales-based scientists named the fish after Big Bird's best friend, Mr. Snuffleupagus, because of its long snout, its shaggy filaments and the whole vibe of this fish. There have now been multiple recorded sightings of this fish now across the Southwest Pacific. I don't even want to say its official scientific name because it looks pretty tricky, but I'm going to try it. Solenostomus snuffleupagus. But if you just think of it as the Snuffleupagus fish, then you'll have a good laugh and you could probably imagine a little bit what it looks like. So that really touched my funny bone today. I thought that was really beautiful. And as we continue on thinking about the amazing creatures that our God makes, some of the things that are occurring recently, hundreds of critically endangered corroboree frogs have been released into New South Wales' Brindabella National Park. Now, they were born and raised in Taronga Zoo, and the frogs were part of the state government initiatives to strengthen the wild population. Wildlife Conservation Officer Michael McFadden said, "This is the largest Taronga-based northern corroboree frog release ever undertaken for this critically endangered species. Releasing larger cohorts help boost the population success." So this approach also means the population is more genetically diverse, more resilient to long-term threats, and more likely to establish stable breeding groups in the wild, which isn't that a fantastic thing for the Taronga Zoo to do? I thought it was really great. And one last animal story, because I figured, hey, we're in the water, we're jumping around, that sort of thing, why not look at it? Saturday that we just had, which was Saturday the 23rd, can you believe it? It was World Turtle Day. And of course, we need to celebrate. And we have some great feel-good news about that. And it's totally amazing. Yes, you get the puns wherever they're going. Now, work is underway on the Green Island Turtle Rehabilitation Centre. It's located on the Great Barrier Reef, which actually houses six of the world's seven species of marine turtles. The centre will deliver important care for injured turtles and strengthen conservation efforts in the region. And it's set to open this December.
Meanwhile, baby green turtles have been thriving in the Great Barrier Reef's Agincourt Reef, with research revealing that the site is an important habitat for young turtles. Researchers have identified 37 young green turtles with a combined 339 recorded sightings. Now, this is a really cute part. The names of three of the most commonly sighted turtles, Jasper, Littlefoot and Charlie. Don't you love that? Well, I hope for the rest of the afternoon you have a shellaxing afternoon. Yes, I know. It's all a little bit chaotic here. I hope you enjoyed that. We're going to move into some more good music. And just a reminder that this afternoon you can put on a request. Just after 5 o'clock, we're going to have our birthdays. So I'll do the happy birthday to you. I'll do a shout out to our contemporary music artists who are having a birthday today. And also, if you've got a friend, family member, or someone you know who's celebrating a birthday today, now is the time to text me, and I will make sure I'll send out a big happy birthday to them. In the meantime, we're going to go into Jamie McDonald with Ain't No Way here on One Way FM, just on 4:45.

Becca Shea with King, and I love that. It's got it in Hebrew as well. That's just absolutely a beautiful song indeed. Just on 10 minutes before 5 o'clock news time. And, of course, as I said, we've got our shout-out for birthdays. Also, half past five, we have got Faith News and Heroes of the Faith around about quarter to six. So do stay tuned for that. But going to tell you about this day in history. You may remember it. On May 25, 1961, President John F. Kennedy announces to Congress his goal of sending an American to the moon by the end of the decade and asks for financial support of an accelerated space program. He made the task a national priority and a mission in which all Americans would share, stating that it will not be one man going to the moon, it will be an entire nation. And then on April 12, 1961, the Soviet Union had become the first country to send a man into space with the successful mission of Yuri Gagarin in the spacecraft Vostok 1. On May 5, American Alan Shepard flew into space but did not orbit the Earth as the Russian cosmonaut had. At that time, the US and the Soviet Union were already locked in an arms race. Not to be outdone by America's Cold War rivals, President Kennedy pledged in 1961 to support an American space program that would eventually dwarf the Soviet program in technological achievements and investments. Now, in a speech before Congress on May 25, JFK linked the need for a space program with the political and economic battle between democracy and communism. He urged Congress to mobilize financial resources to speed up the pace of the space program's progress. And Kennedy's vision did not become a reality until 6 years after his assassination. On July 20, 1969, then-President Richard Nixon watched with the world while Apollo 2 commander Neil Armstrong became the first human to walk on the moon. Just after Armstrong planted the American flag on the moon, President Nixon contacted Armstrong via phone to congratulate him on behalf of all Americans, say, "I just can't tell you how proud we all are." There you go. And many of us would remember that in history. And I know some of us were probably too young, but certainly in the history books or in your history classes, you probably would have heard about that amazing landing. And pretty much many nations right around the world stopped and watched that amazing footage. Oh, wow. Look, we're going to hear from Stephen Curtis Chapman now with Live Out Loud here on One Way FM.

0: One Way News.
1: Hello, I'm Peter Carey. Federal police say merging a task force focused on Jewish hate crimes did not mean anti-Semitism was less of a priority. AFP has testified before the Royal Commission investigating December's Bondi Beach terror attack. Police faced questions as to why a team focused on anti-Semitic crimes was rolled into a more general group late last year. Assistant Commissioner Stephen Nutt has told the Commission the decision was made for operational purposes.
2: It became obvious there was a clear crossover and it made sense to bring the two together.
3: All right, but the fact that the groups were folded together, that didn't reflect any assessment by the AFP that the threat to the Jewish community had abated?
2: No.
1: The Albanese government will introduce its first wave of tax changes into federal parliament on Thursday. The legislation will see the 50% capital gains tax discount scrapped and instead linked to inflation. Negative gearing deductions will be restricted to newly built homes. Prime Minister Anthony Albanese says some industries may still be carved out of the legislation.
4: Treasury are going about consulting, not just in tech. There'll be a policy position paper for consultation produced as well after the first round, and then there'll be a second lot of legislation.
1: One Nation has ridiculed a potential move by the Teal Independents to join forces and form a new political party. Since last year's federal election, One Nation has steadily surged in the polls, to the point it could become the new opposition. It's understood a number of independents are in advanced talks to form a rival party to counter the rise. One Nation MP Barnaby Joyce said the Teals only represent the ultra-wealthy, not the broader public.
5: Is there enough gin and tonic to go around? Is there a yacht big enough to keep them on? Council have to come and give a rundown on the trust accounts and beautiful people and wonderful, wonderful, wonderful things. I don't know where they'll have their party room meeting, probably the Royal Sydney Golf Club, something like that.
1: A second person diagnosed with diphtheria has died in the Northern Territory. The death is the second reported as a result of the disease this month. It comes as Australia deals with its largest outbreak of diphtheria, with nearly 250 cases recorded this year. A report has found half of secondary teachers are concerned students are using artificial intelligence to cheat on schoolwork. The Learning First survey calls for a coordinated approach to stop the technology from reducing confidence in assessment and qualification systems. Dr. Ben Jensen says AI is often difficult for teachers to spot.
6: AI is becoming increasingly complex in its ability to mimic students' writing, their vocabulary, each and every day. And so a piece of work can actually be impossible to detect if it's written by AI or by a particular student.
1: And finally, most of us probably don't know it, but word is that Australians are consuming more microplastics than ever before. The tiny particles aren't biodegradable and can cause issues with hormone production and the cardiovascular system. Pediatric nutritionist Mandy Sacker says there are many ways we absorb microplastics, with some easier than others to cut out.
7: The biggest impact on families is the plastic storage containers, plastic packaging, and heating food in plastic.
1: This is Air News. AFL legend and medical research campaigner Neil Danaher has passed away at the age of 65. Alex Riddell reports.
8: Neil Danaher's family has confirmed their much-loved husband, dad and Poppy has passed away at home surrounded by his family after a courageous battle with motor neuron disease. Danaher was diagnosed with MND in 2013 and has since become the face of the Big Freeze, which has raised more than $115 million for MND research, with Danaher recognised as Australian of the Year in 2025 for his incredible fundraising efforts. Part of a statement released by his family this afternoon reads, "We will forever remember him for the lasting impact that he has made on us all. He has inspired, he has loved, he has lived, and it would only be fitting to finish with his words. Play on." Alex Riddell, Melbourne.
1: NRL Chief Executive Andrew Abdo is quitting his role after 6 years at the helm. He's joining Tennis Australia as its new CEO. Abdo denies he's leaving at an awkward time, with the NRL about to kick off negotiations for a new TV deal.
9: This is an exciting time for the game and an opportunity for someone else to take that mantle and take the game forward. So I don't think this is an awkward time, because it's never a good time. There's plenty going on and there is stability.
1: Australian Independent, Radio News.
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0: One Way Weather.
11: Yeah, we're sitting on 15 degrees at the moment. The mercury is dropping very quickly as the sun starts to set, getting down to a low of 8 tonight. We're expecting rain tomorrow with a top of 16 degrees. And the Bureau is expecting quite a heavy rain tomorrow, 15 to 35 millimetres. As we head to Wednesday, shower or two with a low of 8 and a top of 18. And not much rain, but they are expecting a shower. Similar for Thursday. In fact, very much the same for Thursday, a low of 8, showers and a top of 18 degrees. Now you're up to date with the news and weather.
12: Traffic. Laughs. And music you'll love.
0: This is One Way Home.
11: It certainly is, and you've got Kay behind the mic. Great to be with you this afternoon, just on 8 minutes after five, and I'll take you right through till 5:30. Now, the 5 o'clock hour is always a bumper-filled one. It's usually a little bit chilled before we get up to 5 o'clock, but it's bumper-filled. We've got a lot of things, including happy birthdays. So if you want to send in a birthday for a friend, you need to do that ASAP, because I usually do that around about 5:15, 5:15, and also at 5:30, we've got Faith News, and then around 5:45, we have Heroes of the Faith. So as you can tell, it's quite jam-packed. Lots of stuff, of course, sandwiched in between all of that, your greatest hits. And you are allowed to send in a request if you'd like to request a song, 0432 621 614. And we've had a couple this afternoon, about to have another one. This goes to a young lady who is travelling back to Sydney, and she's still got signal and doing it the typical old, transistor radio in the car, and it's Matt Redmond with 10,000 Reasons. I hope you enjoy this one. You're on One Way FM.

Oh, what a fantastic song. And that one was requested as she drives her way back to Sydney for a week of work and university. And I've had a couple of people text in saying, such a great song and I'm singing along. Isn't it nice just to be able to stop and praise and worship and just remember why we are here? And we are here to bless not only God but others and to be encouraged and to do His will. And that's such a great song by Matt Redmond. And it reminds me about the new life that we have as well, and in a life in Christ. And the Afters are going to sing about that. Then we've got a song from one of our Aussie artists who probably half his life, he's actually lived in the States now. And our station manager, Alex, he actually caught up with him recently and did an interview. We won't have time to share that interview today, but I'm looking forward to sharing it with you next week. So make sure you do stay tuned for his song, which is coming up shortly. And of course, remember, if you've got a birthday, dob in a friend. If it's a friend's birthday and they just don't want to make a fuss about it, well, we can make a fuss about it on air and we can sing happy birthday to them and pop on a song for them. I'll be sharing some of the contemporary artists and their birthdays as well. And I've chosen one of those artists and a song that he recently released. So that'll be coming up very, very shortly. Before that, though, we have got the Afters with New Day, New Life here on 1WayFM.

Oh, yes, it's Zach Segman. It is that time, and a big happy birthday to these contemporary artists. Today, Phil Wickham is celebrating his birthday. He was born in 1984. He's a young'un, makes him only 42, and I say only because he's much younger than me. He's a great worship and contemporary praise artist. And just a little bit about Phil. Oh, gosh. He has had Grammy nominee for 2024, 2023, 2026 Grammy nominee for Best Contemporary Christian Music Album for I Believe, and some of the GMA Dove Awards, 2024 Dove Awards, the most awarded artist, winning 9 awards, including Song of the Year, Worship Album of the Year, and 2025 Dove Award, he was the winner of the Christmas Album of the Year. So quite amazing. Many of our artists are absolutely amazing, as we know. 26th of May tomorrow, B.B. Winans, born in 1962. He's a gospel and an inspirational artist. Again, he has an accolade of awards, a huge amount of awards, and some of his awards, 6 Grammy Awards, 10 Dove Awards, 6 Stellar Awards, 1 Soul Train Music Award, and also a Hollywood Walk of Fame star. And I must admit, I've walked along that path there, the street where it's got all the Walk of Fame stars. It's quite amazing to see all the different artists. And it's not an award, but it's quite a notable event. BB and CC Winans reunited to host and perform the 40th Stellar Awards in August 2025, which was quite amazing as well. Some of our other music artists, May 27, Ben Fuller, born in 1987. Colton Dixon, born on May 28. May 29, Melvin Crispell III. May 30, in 1971, Natalie Grant was born. And you may know this Christian hip-hop artist. He's played on our station here usually after 6:30. KJ52 was born in 1975. So there's some of our music artists. And if it's your birthday today, a huge happy birthday to you. We are going to play today Phil Wickham's latest song, which I played a couple of weeks ago. I think it's absolutely amazing. And it was released just over 5 months ago, and the song is called Psalm 8, or Hallel, short for Hallelujah, and I think you'll absolutely love it. And if you didn't know it before, you will know it today because of listening to One Way FM. Here's Phil Wickham, and a big happy birthday to everyone.

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Christian Daily International reports that a central theme throughout Dr. Taranski's session was the danger of elevating pleasure above spiritual maturity. When pleasure becomes your God, addiction is the result, he said. Rather than focusing only on restriction, Dr. Taranski encouraged parents to pursue balance in their children's lives. And he encouraged parents to remain firm without becoming harsh. But he warned that unchecked dependence on electronics can shape a child's character, emotional health and spiritual growth. The D6 Family Ministry is a movement inspired by Deuteronomy 6 that seeks to connect church and home to disciple the next generation. The source there, Christian Daily International. And as we turn to overseas in Nigeria, around 6,000 Christians in Chibok, Borneo State, Nigeria, have received food aid funded by Barnabas Aid. The recipients were people affected by the Islamist terrorists who often target Christian communities. We are grateful for your sacrifice, dedication and love for the suffering, said one recipient. You are truly serving the persecuted church. Many Christians are among more than 2 million people in Borno State who have been displaced following years of violence and uncertainty. As well as trauma and bereavement, it is common for farming to have made impossible by the ongoing situation, resulting in severe food shortages. A Barnabas Aid partner on the ground says God has provided. The people have seen God at work because they never expected to get this help, he says. Each beneficiary received enough food to last for 3 months. More than 100 of the 270 Chibok schoolgirls abducted in 2014 are still missing. So let's keep them in prayer. That was reported to us by Barnabas Aid. And I think a great song to go into talking about the importance of prayer is Bay Turner with Somebody's Praying here on One Way FM.

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1: 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Parenting expert Scott Taransky was speaking this month at the DC Asia Conference 2026, where he addressed the growing challenge of electronics addiction among children and teenagers.

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7: Oh, I always have a little laugh at that promo because as soon as they say we can't help you with dinner, I'm thinking, why can't you? Why can't you help me with dinner? I'm not sure what's happening for dinner, but I put it on my hubby. On a Monday night, it's his night. And guess what? He doesn't normally have to cook it because our gorgeous daughter, the youngest daughter, all of them are gorgeous, but the youngest one cooks for us quite often on the weekend. She comes on down to the weekend, for the weekend, I should say, spend a couple of days with us and spends the time in the kitchen. Now, it's actually a labour of love because she loves cooking and we have been her guinea pigs for quite a few years, been happy to eat whatever she serves up. Every now and then we say, thank you. We won't have that one again, but we're glad we tried it. So she often cooks a big meal, and what she'll do is she'll put them into little containers for us through the week. Isn't that a blessing? Yeah, we're absolutely spoiled. And the days when we've run out of those meals, I'll cook toast and maybe an egg on toast. And she always has a good laugh when she gives me a ring during the week and says, what did you have for dinner, Mum? And I say, oh, toast and egg on toast, you know. And she has a good laugh and says, what did you run out of my meals? So hubby on a Monday night, I've got to say, has got it pretty easy because all he has to do is pull out something out of the freezer and throw it in the microwave. And if he's listening now, that'll give me him good preparation time. Pretty sure we've got a mac and cheese in the back freezer somewhere there. What are you having for dinner? I'd love to know. Feel free to hit me up and let me know what your inspiration is. Certainly as we move into the colder weather, I love making soups. Chicken noodle soup is one of my favourites. I did recently make a chicken soup and I used chicken that was marinated. And anyway, I said to my husband, what do you think about it? He said, oh, it's great. I love it, but it doesn't taste like chicken soup. Obviously because of the marinade on it, so I've decided to go back to just normal chicken and I'll add my own herbs and spices because then you'll be able to taste the chicken. But look, it's a great time to get into some of those wonderful veggies that people are planting. We recently planted carrots, garlic. Parsley is going great guns at the moment. Potatoes, we can't get rid of the potatoes. They keep popping up in all different places. So we keep covering them over again and then they pop up again, which means that they, you know, sprout more potatoes, which is always wonderful. So it's a great time for those sorts of things, soups and casseroles, which is really nice. So if you've got an inspiration for me, please let me know because I have run out of inspiration, but I reckon we're doing mac and cheese. That's another favourite of mine. But in just a moment, something which is probably more important than mac and cheese is we're going to go into Heroes of the Faith. So stay tuned for that. It's today, it's an amazing man whose life was reshaped the way Christians think about missions and cross-cultural ministry. We're talking about somebody from the 1800s. Maybe you can guess who it is. I'll be sharing about him very, very shortly. Before I do, though, we're going to hear another song from Phil Wickham. This is Amazing Grace on One Way FM.

0: Welcome to Heroes of the Faith, where we'll share inspiring stories of courage, compassion, and unwavering faith in God. Through every generation, ordinary people have shared an extraordinary faith. Preachers, missionaries, survivors, and servants who pointed others to Jesus Christ. So, Kay, who are you sharing about today?
1: Well, thanks for that, Janie. Today we meet Hudson Taylor, a man whose life reshaped the way Christians think about missions and cross-cultural ministry. Hudson Taylor was born in 1832 in Barnsley, England, into a devout Methodist family. His parents prayed that he would one day serve God in a far-off land. But like many young people, Taylor drifted spiritually until one quiet afternoon as a teenager when he picked up a small gospel tract. By the time he finished reading, he knew he needed Christ. That moment changed the direction of his entire life. Not long after, Taylor sensed a clear calling to China, a nation where millions had never heard the gospel. And so, at just 21 years old, he boarded a ship and sailed halfway around the world. When he arrived, China was in turmoil. The Taiping Rebellion was tearing the country apart, and foreign missionaries were often viewed with suspicion. But Taylor noticed something else. Many missionaries lived like Europeans in a Chinese world. They dressed differently, ate differently, and stayed close to the safety of coastal cities. Taylor believed this created a barrier to the very people they hoped to reach. So he made a radical choice. He put on Chinese clothing. He adopted a Chinese hairstyle. He learned the language fluently, and he moved among the people, not as a foreigner standing above them, but as a neighbour standing beside them. Taylor travelled deep into inland China, places few outsiders had ever seen. He faced sickness, poverty, and danger. He buried his first wife, Maria, and several of their children, yet through every heartbreak, he held tightly to the conviction that God had called him and that God could be trusted. In 1865, Taylor founded the China Inland Mission, now known as OMF International. His vision was bold, to bring the gospel to all 18 provinces of China's interior. And he insisted that missionaries would not receive guaranteed salaries. Instead, they would pray, trust God, and watch him provide. It was a model that would influence mission work around the world. By the time Hudson Taylor died in 1905, the China Inland Mission had sent more than 800 missionaries, established hundreds of churches, and helped bring the gospel to regions previously untouched by Christianity. Taylor's life reminds us that sharing our faith often requires humility, sacrifice, and a willingness to cross cultural boundaries for the sake of Christ. He lived by a simple truth found in Scripture: commit your way to the Lord, trust in Him, and He will act. Psalm 37, verse 5. Next week, we'll meet a woman whose courage transformed communities across Africa.
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1: G'day, I'm Max from the Australian Christian Motorcycle Association. 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That number again, 0402 813 011. 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

We're going to move. That was Young and Free with Freedom Is Coming. I was too busy listening to a golden oldie to get ready for next hour when this song came on, but it's a great song. This is Landon Forbes with Sticks and Stones, and it's going to take us up to the 6 o'clock news and weather. You're on 91.9 and 94.3, driving you home this afternoon. I do hope you're going well, and I'll see you after this song. Well, I'll speak to you after this song.

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2: Hello, I'm Peter Carey. The six people placed in quarantine in Bullsbrook, Western Australia, after Hantavirus broke out on their cruise ship, are still testing negative. They should be released in a week and a half. WA's Health Minister, Meredith Hammett, says she has no concerns about their health and well-being.
3: I'm sure everyone in Western Australia joins with me in hoping that those people remain well and so they can be reunited with their family and friends once their period of quarantine is over.
2: ASIO says it is infiltrating extremist cells, as Director General Mike Burgess testifies before the Royal Commission into Anti-Semitism. This block of hearings is focused on potential intelligence failures in the lead-up to the Bondi Beach terrorist attack. Mr. Burgess told the Commission it's detecting and disrupting foreign interference in Australia, but admits someone could still slip under their radar. The federal government says its housing strike team has approved more than 35,000 new dwellings. The approvals surpass an original target of about 9,000 properties. Environment Minister Murray Watt says the government's trying to cut red tape while maintaining strong environmental protections.
4: I think everyone understands that there's been a massive backlog of housing construction in Australia going back decades. And as a government, we're wanting to do everything we can to get those homes built.
2: One Nation leader Pauline Hanson is confident she can secure votes in WA. New polling shows the party could form the next federal opposition, with predictions One Nation can win 53 seats at the next federal election. Ms. Hanson says she knows that voters want change.
5: People are fed up with the same old rhetoric. They promise you everything, they lie to you, and they don't deliver. I'm totally opposite. I'm putting out my policies now. Let the people have a look at them. Let's have consultation and try and get to turn around what's happening in Australia.
2: The inaugural commissioner of the National Anti-Corruption Commission has resigned from his post after 3 years. Paul Brereton will end his tenure on the 6th of July. There have been some questions over Mr. Brereton's role after he failed to adequately address work he had been doing for the Defence Department. The New South Wales Premier says he hasn't seen the details of a proposal to halve the number of poker machines in New South Wales clubs. A motion to cut more than 40,000 pokies over a decade is due to go before the upcoming New South Wales Labor Annual Conference. Inner West Mayor Darcy Byrne, who will move the motion, believes the majority of people want the government to do more. Chris Minns says they have to strike the right balance between harm minimisation and protecting jobs in the industry.
6: If we were starting from scratch, there's no way we would deploy 90,000 poker machines in suburbs across Sydney and New South Wales. We wouldn't do it that way. We've inherited a situation where they are ubiquitous in our communities, and I'm very sorry for that.
2: And finally, to the Australian share market. The All Ords has closed up 38 points to 89.15, and one Australian dollar was buying 71.66 US cents. This is Air News. AFL legend and medical research campaigner Neil Danaher has passed away at the age of 65. Alex Riddell reports.
7: Neil Danaher's family has confirmed their much-loved husband, dad and Poppy has passed away at home surrounded by his family after a courageous battle with motor neuron disease. Danaher was diagnosed with MND in 2013 and has since become the face of the Big Freeze, which has raised more than $115 million for MND research, with Danaher recognised as Australian of the Year in 2025 for his incredible fundraising efforts. Part of a statement released by his family this afternoon reads, "We will forever remember him for the lasting impact that he has made on us all. He has inspired, he has loved, he has lived, and it would only be fitting to finish with his words. Play on." Alex Riddell, Melbourne.
2: NRL Chief Executive Andrew Abdo is quitting his role after 6 years at the helm. He's joining Tennis Australia as its new CEO. Abdo denies he's leaving at an awkward time, with the NRL about to kick off negotiations for a new TV deal.
8: This is an exciting time for the game and an opportunity for someone else to take that mantle and take the game forward. So I don't think this is an awkward time, because it's never a good time. There's plenty going on and there is stability.
2: Australian Independent Radio News.
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12: Yeah, we're just sitting on 12 degrees at the moment. 12 degrees, getting down to a low of 8 tonight, and we are expecting a top of 16 tomorrow with rain. Looking at between 13 to 35 mil, so that's quite a bit. As we head to Wednesday, a shower or two with a low of 8 and a top of 18. Thursday looking very similar, showers, a low of 8 and a top of 18. And the Bureau is forecasting at this stage rain right throughout the week, looking like Sunday the rain may stop and be a partly cloudy day. So take your brolly with you wherever you go for this week.
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12: Good afternoon to you, and we're gonna pause that song. 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
12: Everything's happening. It always happens. Things like that go crazy. When you think you've put a pause in, you haven't. Crazy K with you, where crazy things happen. We have Monday Mayhem, and that's certainly what the show is like today, that's for sure. It's just on 6:08, and we got the Family Minute coming up very shortly. We've also got a song by Planet Boom. And because it's 6:00 and we probably need it, we're going to have a double shot as well. So after the Family Minute, we'll have a double shot, and that's two songs by the same artist. And I've also dug up an oldie but a goodie. It's a song that I was thinking about in the back of my brain, and I'm going to inflict it on you, and I think you'll enjoy it. But it's I was trying to find a particular artist for this song, and I did used to have it on cassette tape. He was a musician, a Christian artist, who travelled around Australia, and his name has just gone out of my head, but he was selling the cassette tapes to this song. Had a beautiful, deep voice. Do you think I can find it in the archives? I cannot find it, so I'm going to have to play you a different version, but it's still an absolutely beautiful song. So that's coming up, and I'll leave it as a bit of a surprise. In the meantime, we're going to play Planet Boom, Hold On To You, here on One Way FM.

0: You know, so many of us parents get caught up in the hustle and bustle of life and take our kids for granted, especially when it seems so simple to let them know how much we care. We are Brett and Kate Ryan for Focus on the Family Australia.
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Love and the Outcome with Look What God Has Done. Just on 16 minutes after six, time for our double shot. We got a couple of songs in there before my double shot. Normally like to do it after Focus on the Family Minute. But today I've picked an artist. He's quite a young artist. He started recording and music quite young when he was quite young. He actually began releasing music at the age of 16 with God of Miracles in 2020. He is well known for his raw acoustic folk-inspired worship, also his deeply spiritual lyrics, and he's actually had a lot of viral growth on TikTok and Instagram. And some people have compared him to Zach Bryan, Tyler Childers, Josh Garrels, you'd know him, Corey Ashbury, as well as Chris Renzema. So an amazing young man, and his name is Josiah Queen. I decided that I'd feature a couple of his songs for my dabble shot this afternoon. Well, this evening, I should say, because it's night has fallen. So we're going to go into his first song, which was only released a few months ago. It actually premiered on the 21st of January 2026. And the song is called Demons. Now, we all struggle with our own demons, our own voices in our head, I guess, things that drive us a little bit crazy. And I just thought it's been a bit of a thought, a bit of a topic this afternoon with people who've been struggling with bad days and struggles about their own selves and things like that. So I thought I'd read some of the lyrics. Oh, why does it feel just like a war zone in my mind as I fight the fight, try to hear your voice through all the lies. He heard my heart and heard my cry, even heard my whisper in the night. And as I prayed, I heard my father say, tell those demons, run and hide. They tremble at the name of Jesus every time. Fear ain't got a home here up inside my mind. Darkness has to leave up in the light. Oh, you're always near, just a mention of your name and you're right here. You wipe away my tears. You're delivering me out of all my fears. And it goes on. So it's a great song. I really love it. A young artist. He's, 16. He's 22 years of age. He's a young'un, but amazing. And he certainly is doing very well. So this is Josiah Queen and our first of our double shot. And the song is Demons here on One Way FM.

An amazing song, a young man hailing from Florida. And in 2024, he was nominated New Artist of the Year for the Dove Awards, GMA Dove Awards, and also nominated for Pop Contemporary Song of the Year for Prodigal. Some of the other songs that you may know, Fishes and Loaves, I Am Barabbas, Can't Steal My Joy, that's with Brandon Lake, and Demons, which is the one that he released earlier this year. We're going to go into one of his top three on the Hot Christian Songs at the moment, and this is the second of the 6 o'clock double shot. This is Josiah Queen with Dusty Bibles. Good reminder to get it out so it doesn't let dust settle on it. Here we go, Dusty Bibles featuring Avery Anna.

Grace Runkle with Meet With You, just a couple of minutes away from 6:30, which means it's almost time for me to head out. Before I do, I want to tell you a little bit about the teaching that's coming up this evening, and all our great teaching starts a little bit later in the day. So we got music taking you right up until around about 9:30 tonight, and then from 9:30 to 10 we've got Des and Tim with Momentum. From 10 p.m. till 10:30 tonight we've got Focus on the Family with featuring Dr. Julie Slattery. Quite often we also have Kent, the Ryans. I always forget their name, the Ryans. So they'll be in as well. But I just want to tell you what the show is on for Focus on the Family this evening. And it's a good one, the importance of instilling God-given qualities into your children. Now, let's be honest, sometimes parents actually parenting is inconvenient. And believe it or not, that's a good thing. So on Focus on the Family tonight, we'll examine how you can sacrifice your own plans to raise children who will become all that God created them to be. So more positive parenting here on Focus on the Family with Dr. Jim Daly. Sorry, I should say with Jim Daly. And that's tonight at 10 o'clock here on One Way FM. So make sure you do stay tuned. After that, we have Dr. Michael Youssef with Leading the Way, and he's always got a great program as well. So great music to continue on for this evening, and I'm going to leave you with this verse, which was one that was inspired from our heroes of the faith tonight, which was Hudson Taylor, and the verse is, "Commit your way to the Lord, trust in him, and he will act." That comes from Psalm 37, verse 5. And next week in Heroes in the Faith, we'll meet a woman whose courage transformed communities across Africa. So that's one to look forward to as well. Right now, I'm going to leave you with a blessing offer, and then we'll continue with music at dusk. This is O Child here on One Way FM. God bless.

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1: My uncle worked at the Cadbury chocolate factory when I was younger, and he'd always bring over boxes of chocolates. It was the bomb. 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One night, I snuck out of bed and I ate 3 whole boxes of chocolates. 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It's easy to think that you know best and you know how to get the best out of your life. 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God knows what will satisfy your heart and soul. 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

0: G'day, I'm Craig Lowndes. 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

0: Another real-life story from Yes He Is.
1: You know the expression, if at first you don't succeed, try, try again? Well, it's funny. My Word document autocorrect doesn't like me repeating the word try, which is ironic because most of us in our world don't like having to try and do anything more than once, do we? We've become impatient and lethargic. We just can't be bothered to do anything over again if it doesn't work the first time. We're so accustomed to fast results and immediate solutions that the idea of working hard at something over and over again without instantaneous rewards is quite unappealing. Now, when we love Jesus, we are instructed not only to work hard, but to do it with joy and passion. Colossians 3:23 says, "Whatever you do, do it from the heart for the Lord, not for people." Proverbs tells us that hard work is worthwhile. And Ecclesiastes 9:10 declares, "Whatever you are capable of doing, do it with all your might." But all too often, when we try and fail the first time, we seem to throw up our hands in the air and say, "I can't do it. It's too hard." Well, there's an encouraging video in Yes He Is that puts us all to shame for those times we've given up too soon or not had the best attitude when working at something that was a bit difficult. There's a little boy called Tristan, and I don't think it's a coincidence that his name is spelt Tristan with a Y. Despite being born with severe disabilities, his attitude and his gratitude are exceptional. Even though his journey has been a challenging one of intense physical therapy, he has never given up and he has the most sincere and delightful outlook on life and a generous capacity for love. Tristan exemplifies the childlike attitude of thankfulness, joy, trust and admiration that Jesus says we all need. In fact, it's so important, it's written in three separate Gospels. Matthew, Mark and Luke all declare that whoever doesn't welcome God's kingdom like a child will never enter it. Proverbs 17:22 says, "A joyful heart is good medicine." And even just seeing the smile on this little boy's face and the innocence in his voice is enough to make that proverb a reality. To get a beautiful glimpse of what receiving the kingdom of God like a child looks like, visit yeshe is.com and search for the video called Meet Tristan. And remember, that's Tristan with a Y. Or if you prefer, you can download the app.
0: Yes He Is, helping you share Jesus online. Ain't nobody

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3: 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It's great to have you with us.

0: this week we have a guy back. We had him a couple of weeks ago, and now he's back on the show, and I'll introduce him in a minute. But guys, just before I do, let me remind you of our website, MomentumAustria.org. All our podcasts are all on there. You can go back and look at those at your leisure, and also lots of other YouTube videos that'll help you on your journey. But also, guys, don't forget our care line, 1-800-000-MEN, 1-800-000-636. So blessed to have that number. It's just so easy to remember. So guys, remember that number. If you're stressed or your anxiety is high, or you need to have somebody to talk to, please, 1-800-000-MEN. And don't forget our YouTube, TikTok, Instagram feeds as well. We've got so much going on. It's crazy. And so this week, a few weeks ago, we had this amazing gentleman, and we had a great conversation, and we talked about his life, and we talked about, you know, vulnerability of men, and we talked about men's groups and so forth, and how they work or don't work. And what we want to say about that is, don't not join a group of men. You need to join a group of men. It'll help you in so many ways, you know, just to have that camaraderie and that friendship and that trust and that openness in your world. And the other thing that Ian was saying before the break was the need to have a mentor. And those who listen to Momentum on a regular basis know that it's absolutely one of the things that we say, get somebody alongside you that you can trust and you can be open with, and let them be open with you. And that builds friendship. So, Ian Westmoreland, welcome back to the show.
1: Thanks, Des. Good to be back again.
0: Now, there's one thing I do have to say, because his name is Ian Westmoreland, but he's Ian Westmoreland AOM. That's the Order of Australia medal. How on earth, given the show, guys, you haven't heard the first part of the show, go back and listen to the first part of the show. But how did this young boy who was so shy and reserved and lost his identity and all those things, how did this guy grow up and get an OAM?
1: Well, according to my wife, OAM stands for Old Angry Man, so...
0: Well, you went on both counts.
1: No, I don't get angry.
0: Yeah.
1: Look, I had no idea this was happening. Two groups that I've been involved with independently put in submissions to whoever it is who decides these. And I thought it was a scam, to be honest. I got an email advising this, and I thought, it's this new trend. We get all this, a lot of stuff we get on the internet or phone calls are just not legit. It was apparently to do with the work that I'd done supporting men and youth. Right. I'd been a mentor for many years in high schools through the RAISE Foundation. I also signed up to a Christian program called Kids Hope. So I was mentoring young kids in primary schools, and then signed up for another Christian program called COACH, which is the family environment. So I was actively involved in three of those programs. But I've seen the power of mentoring. I've seen that power to change lives. I would love to have had a mentor in the challenging time, maybe from 12 to 15 or 16, someone saying, Ian, it's okay, you're going to be all right, that these concerns that you've got are not valid. You're going to have an awesome life ahead of you, which it has been. It's been an amazing journey. So, it was for those services, establishing the not-for-profit mentoring men, and just for the mentoring services I provided.
0: And let me say, all of those things make it worthwhile, even if you didn't get the OAM, but the fact that you got recognized is fantastic,
1: My wife came along, that they had the ceremony in New South Wales Government House.
0: Right.
1: So we met the governor. A woman, I can't remember her name, Margaret, I think it was. Yeah. And my wife is talking to her, and there's these magnificent gardens overlooking the harbour. And my wife said to her, do you do the gardens yourself? Because she's a bit of a garden. No, but she shared her grandkids playing the fountain by
0: What a great story. So just before the break, we were talking about mentoring and how important it is, and Momentum talks about this all the time, how important it is to mentor men. But one of the things you mentioned is, I guess in the church setting, it's it's very hard for men who are peers with all these people who are in the room. It's hard for them to pick out one person and say, I'm going to be open and honest with that person, because, you know, they're all, you know, their wives do coffee together and all those sort of things, right? So what's your suggestion to a guy who's, you know, got himself, he's in the church, or maybe he's not in the church, but he needs to find somebody he can be open and honest with?
1: Yeah. Well, first, can I just support what you just said then? We ran a Bible study for over 10 years, and I'm a huge supporter of Bible studies or life groups.
0: Yes.
1: But there's a lack of vulnerability in that. And it can be, you know, everyone puts on their best, you know, and the answers are always pray more and read your Bible and all that sort of stuff.
0: Which are good in themselves.
1: Which are great in themselves, but they're coming back to the challenge, or the men are experiencing challenges. For some reason, they're reluctant to raise those things in a group. And our church actually got a mentoring program, trained up a bunch of men within the church. I think like 15 or 20 people decided they wanted to do this mentoring program, but no one in the church had stepped forward to be a mentee, someone being mentored.
0: Right.
1: And I think it's that there's a perception that if we tell people we're Christians, or if we are Christians, we've got to be seen to have it all together.
0: Yes.
1: It's like there's an expectation. And with mentoring men, we ran this our mentor workshops all over the Australia. And I mentioned it in the last podcast, the talking circle, and how it encourages vulnerability and how powerful it is and what a great asset it is for men to share their challenges. The one where we had the least amount of vulnerability was the time that we ran that mentor workshop to a church in Western Sydney.
0: Yeah.
1: So I would have challenged Christian men, they're going through challenges, and I can understand maybe they don't want to partner up or get a mentor within that church environment, but maybe there's someone outside the church, maybe in another church or whatever, but find that right person. It's important this is kept confidential,
0: totally.
1: That there's no judgment.
0: Yes.
1: So my advice, seek someone. I think everybody should have a mentor.
0: Yes. Yes, I totally agree. I mean, there's probably two or three people who've got full authority to speak into my life. And if they see anything worrying or maybe doesn't, I don't speak the right way or whatever it is, they'll come back and say, hey, Des, you know, let's talk about that. And not in a judgment way, as you rightly said, it's about, you know, helping me to grow and helping me to learn, because nobody sees themselves the way other people sees us, you know? And so it's really, really cool. So then your advice, as you rightly said, is get into a group of men, and whether that's a church group or a fishing group or anything, even if you're not a Christian yet, find a group that you can get into. I mean, there's men's shed, there's lots of those sort of groups around, and certainly there's lots of men, Christian men, church groups. Yeah. But also think about having a mentor. And if there's one in the church, that's fantastic. But if not, find somebody else around who's got, and one of the important things is they've got shared values. So you don't want to have somebody who, you know, goes off to the pub every night or, you know, whatever that looks like, right? You want to have somebody who, you know, understands and makes you a better person rather than making you a worse person.
1: This guy, just share a really powerful example of how well that this mentoring can work. I mentored a young guy in a Sydney high school in 2015.
0: Yeah.
1: When I started, often he wouldn't even turn up. He wouldn't be at school the day that I would turn up every week, and then he wouldn't be there. Most of the time we talk about sport. He was a rugby league follower. I'm an AFL follower.
0: Oh dear, we'll pray for you.
1: So I noticed over time he still had a high truancy rate, but he would turn up on the days that I was there for the mentoring days.
0: Yeah, yeah.
1: Now fast forward, I guess, 8 years. So back then we finished the mentoring, they get a certificate, and that was it. Now fast forward 8 years. I had a phone call from the mentoring organisation. This young guy had contacted them asking if he could get my contact details.
0: Wow.
1: I said, sure. caught up for coffee. He wanted to tell me the impact that that mentoring had on his life. He then went and made a promotional video for Raise the Organization. He'd been had such negative words spoken over his life. He was going to finish up in jail. He saw no benefit of school. And he shared that his truancy rate went from, I think it was like some, over 60 days to two the next year. I gave him some encouragement. He loved working wood. He went on, he became a carpenter. Now he's a builder. He's a tradie. He made a lot of money now.
0: Yes.
1: And just all of the things, just for that one example, that's the power. And the message I want to give to people listening or me, sometimes we're not even aware those positive words that you've spoken, you may never hear anything back again, but you don't know the seeds that you've sowed and the long-term impact you're going to have on someone's life.
0: That's fantastic, Ian. I love that. And it's so, so true, because I've had people who have spoken into my life and just in a positive way, you know, and just encouraged me. And especially when I became a Christian in 2011, you know, I was, you know, in my 50s, and, you know, that was, I needed a lot of encouragement at that stage, to total change of life. But yeah, I mean, that's fantastic. So we're going to take a short break, and then we're going to come back and talk about, you know, one of the things you're doing now, including Kintsugi. Is that how you pronounce it?
1: Yeah, well done.
0: Kintsugi Heroes. And we're going to come back and talk about that. So guys, in the meantime, don't forget to have a look at our website, have a look around that and the podcast and all that sort of stuff. But also social media, but also our Caroline 1-800-000-MEN. We'll be back shortly.
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2: Hey, you're back with Momentum, and I have an amazing gentleman, Ian Westmoreland, with us, and Ian Westmoreland, OAM, give him his full title. That's great. I'm delighted to see somebody who is just doing stuff for the community be recognised. I think that's such a lovely thing, and a Christian man too. So it's a huge, huge benefit. Now, one of the things that Ian does, along with the mentoring men, and that's wonderful, he runs an organization or involves an organization called Kintsugi Heroes. Tell us how that came about and what it does.
3: Well, in 2021, I was almost burned out. I was working, I'm loving what I was doing with mentoring men 7 days a week, but it was just, it was growing exponentially. But I realized there's a limit to how much I could do, and we had sufficient funds. I put in place a paid team to do a lot of the things I was doing as a volunteer. And after 2 or 3 months off.
2: Sorry, just before you go on from there, what was the name of your mentoring organization?
3: It's called Mentoring Men.
2: Mentoring Men. Okay, so guys, if you're looking for a mentor, please keep that in mind. Search for them on the internet, you'll find them, and they may be a good place to start. Yeah. Sorry, man.
3: Then after about 3 months off, I decided to progress my second, and now would be my last not-for-profit. And I, by that stage, I established a fairly broad connection, particularly amongst men's groups. And I told them, I got to do this thing around storytelling, because storytelling helped shape Ian.
2: Yes.
3: And a guy came to me and said, I've got the name for your new project. And I said, what is it? He said, Kintsugi. I said, never heard of it. And Kintsugi is that Japanese craft where they take broken pottery and put it back together using a precious metal like gold. And the repaired product is far more beautiful and valuable than the original piece.
2: Yes.
3: And I thought it just resonated. What a great metaphor for our lived experience.
2: Yes.
3: That abuse, that trauma, disability, relationship breakdown, grief. And so Kintsugi Heroes was started. And interestingly, the format goes back to August 1993.
2: Wow.
3: I'd started reading books. And books, stories helped change my life. And in August 93, I wrote to a number of community leaders around this idea I had around storytelling.
2: Yes.
3: And the idea was to get famous people. I thought they had to be famous to share their stories.
2: I would not have been included in that then.
3: Well, it turned out I was wrong. But and they would share their story of overcoming adversity.
2: Yeah.
3: I thought it had to be coordinated by a famous person, and then that book would be published, so it'd be a printed book. One of the people I wrote to was Dick Smith, the Australian entrepreneur, and he took the time to write back to me, and he said, handwritten, Ian, this is a great idea. And then he added, you do it.
2: Yeah.
3: And it sat there for 30 years.
2: Oh.
3: In 2022, I decided we'd do this.
2: Yes.
3: And I put my heart and soul into it. The time of talking, there's a team of about 60 people, mostly volunteers. We've done over 300 stories across, covering all those adversity themes I talked about before. We've got about 10 different projects underway. We publish the stories as YouTubes, as audio podcasts, radio broadcasts. We put the stories into books. So far we've published 6 books.
2: Wow.
3: And we run events and even short films. And I love where it's going.
2: Yeah.
3: I'm getting to the point of I'm doing too much of this stuff, and I'm going through a bit of a cancer journey at the moment. So there's activities underway to get a succession plan and start to bring in. I've appointed a co-CEO to work with me.
2: Yes.
3: He's coming up to speed now. So as I said in the earlier episode, I will keep doing what I love doing till I die.
2: On you, man. Yeah. It's really good. And it's a great thing. And one of the things I should say, by the way, is that Ian and his organization, they Kintsugi have offered is the audios for Momentum to use to inspire and help and encourage men. And so that's an amazing thing for you to do. And I want to thank you publicly for that. That's fantastic. So just going over your life and thinking about your life, and you know, we're going to run out of time reasonably soon. Pointers for men. You know, men struggle with so much in their lives, and we have talked about lots of things, like in men's groups, but, you know, what can men do, you know, other than the families who get young kids? Yeah. If you had an open mic and you had 1,000 men in a room, what would you say to them?
3: First off, I'd encourage them to find and then follow what I call the best life.
2: Yes.
3: I believe we've all got a best life.
2: Yes.
3: That we start off heading towards, but then lots of things impact us.
2: Yes.
3: Relationships break down. We get impacted by social media. We get hurt. We get sick. And one of the biggest things, we get sucked into this materialistic view of the world.
2: Yes.
3: The bigger house, the biggest car. And I had to provide money for my family early on, and I get that. But I would encourage people to find what their best life is and then follow that. You know, the Mark Twain quote, two most important days in your life, the day you're born and the day you...
2: Yes.
3: You learn why. The second thing is to learn the ability to listen. We often... two ears, one mouth. Often we're only waiting for the next break to actually share our thoughts, but we don't truly listen to other people, what they've got to say. And I'm guilty of that.
2: Yeah.
3: I encourage people around that. One of the biggest lesson for me in the last 12 years of being a full-time volunteer is to move from a judgment attitude, and which was very strong with me and often driven through ignorance.
2: Yes.
3: And replaced by a love attitude.
2: Yes.
3: So instead of me judging that homeless person in the street, and I don't know the circumstances.
2: Yes.
3: But behind that, there could have been sexual abuse.
2: Yeah.
3: It could have been a bunch of other things. Who knows what's going on there? And then to make a judgment on that is totally, we shouldn't judge anyway.
2: No.
3: But totally inappropriate.
2: It's certainly not the way Jesus taught, right?
3: No, not at all. And it was love. In fact, his biggest criticisms for the people he judged.
2: Yes, that's right.
3: The people
2: that's
3: being right. judged. And I guess they're the two of the key takeaways.
2: Yeah.
3: Find your best life. Listen. I've got I should just share something. So I've gone through a cancer journey. I've got stage 4 metastasized melanoma. I've got tumors in my brain and in my body at the moment, and I'm still seeking to have treatment. I was in hospital. I lost 20 kilos in 6 weeks. I lost the ability to walk properly. Now, this is a guy who was riding this year, I'd ride 150 kilometers a week. But I put it down to my faith. The attitude I had in hospital was just constant gratitude, sometimes tears of joy.
2: Yeah.
3: And I didn't focus on what I'd lost. I focused on what I had.
2: Yeah.
3: And
2: how good is that?
3: And I remember vividly one day, got to the shower, just holding on to I had to hold on because I didn't fall over, and the hot water coming over my body and thinking, how good is this?
2: Yeah.
3: And I'm in Australia. We've got a great medical system. I've got people who love me.
2: Yes.
3: And I've got hot water running over my body. And I'd say have an attitude of gratitude. There's so many things that everyone could be grateful for.
2: Yeah, for the least of things and for the greatest of things.
3: Yeah.
2: Yeah. We have breakfast every morning, and we should be so grateful for everything that we have that the Lord provided for us. And that's absolutely true. And we as men often think that we're providing all those things. You know, we're the hero, but we know that God is above everything. Yeah. And so it's really good. So this week we have been chatting more with Ian Westmoreland and OAM, I should add. Ian, thank you for your advice. guys, if you're listening, take all that advice on board. This is a man who's done life well, who continues to do life well, and has helped so many others. You know, countless men who have been supported through his organization, mentoring men. And again, let me just say, if you're struggling and you don't have somebody to talk to and you want a safe and confidential conversation, of course, there's Momentum Caroline, but also Mentoring Men. It's like a sister organization, we can put there, or a brother organization, I should say. And so, Ian, thank you so much. It's been wonderful talking to you across these two shows.
3: Des, thank you for the opportunity. I love what Momentum are doing. And if there's any way I can help you or the people who listen to your program, please let me know.
2: That's great. We'll talk again soon.
3: Okay. Thanks, Des.
2: Thank you.
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3: Coming up is a reminder for parents to prioritise what's most important for their family and to be intentional about nurturing the God-given character traits in their children. 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Stay with us.
4: Joey was so typical to come in at 11 o'clock with his curfew, and then he would want to come and just talk. And I'm exhausted. I'm in bed by 10 o'clock kind of mom. But I knew that it was so important that he knows that I want to listen.
5: That's Melissa Hannigan, who wants to help moms and dads pursue inconvenient parenting. And we'll learn more about what that is and why you should pursue it today on Focus on the Family with Jim Daly. Thanks for joining us. I'm John Fuller.
6: John, several years ago, before we had boys, Gene and I, before we had Trent and Troy back in the 90s, I remember a donor couple said to me, aim to love every stage of parenting. Mm-hmm. And that's what they experienced. I thought that's really a great idea, you know, because some people say, well, I really love the elementary school years and didn't like the high school years so much. But if you aim to enjoy those years, I think you have a better outcome relationally with your kids.
5: Makes sense.
6: And it's a bit more positive. And I just really appreciated that because I truly did love every stage of parenting. Now they're in their 20s, feels a little better, a little more distance. They make their own decisions.
5: Yeah.
6: But I'm proud of them. They've got great hearts. They're good young men, and I'm looking forward to continuing to watch them grow. Mm-hmm. Every parent knows there are challenging times and seasons in raising children. Everybody said, yes! But, you know, parenting can be inconvenient. That's probably a good way to look at it. I don't know.
5: Very much
6: and,
5: so.
6: And Melissa, we're going to get to you in a moment, but I don't know that it draws people in to say inconvenient parenting, but it is true. And what I like about this book, Inconvenient Parenting, is it really smacks a parent right between the eyes about aiming for that so that you can have a more joyous experience.
5: Yeah, maybe smacks gently and okay. With some great stories.
6: Yeah, fair enough.
5: Melissa Hannigan is a homeschooling mom and an author. And as you said, Jim, the book that we'll be covering today is called Inconvenient Parenting, Activate Your Child's God-Given Traits.
6: Melissa, welcome to Focus on the Family. Great to have you for the first time.
4: Thank you so much. It's such an honor to be here with you guys.
6: Now, I like this. Do you just put water on kids? Activate your child's God-given traits. Just add water.
4: I wish it was that easy, right?
6: Isn't that the truth? I'd love that. Mm-hmm. Four drops for this and three drops for that. And so give me your overall target here. What were you trying to achieve with the book?
4: So my heart was to get parents to think differently about their kids, about their purpose as parents. You know, I talk about these 12 traits, and a lot of them can be challenges that our kids have. And if we're seeing them as inconveniences, if we're seeing them as bad behavior, then we're going to parent in that way. But if we see them, we acknowledge that they're inconvenient, but we see them differently. We see them as God-given gifts. We see them as ways that our kids are experiencing the life around them. It changes our mindset, and it helps us to parent differently. And yeah. So, you know, I talk about playfulness and how sometimes our kids can get a little overly playful.
6: No.
4: I know, but right? But if we see that as God created us with a intention to be playful as a way that we learn and grow, we change the way that we think about it, and we're more encouraged to see our kids playful.
6: Let me ask you, just generally, the 12, why don't we just say them? We're not going to have time to go through them all, but why don't you just list them for us and see if the parents are connecting with that?
4: Okay. So it's wisdom, wonder, vitality, sensitivity, flexibility, curiosity, creativity, imagination, flexibility. No, I said that already. Imagination, inventiveness, playfulness, humor, and joy. And I came across these 12 qualities from an education researcher, Dr. Thomas Armstrong. He called these genius qualities, and he was really looking at ways to make classrooms the best environment for success for students.
6: To produce these outcomes, these attributes.
4: Well, his idea was if we bring these attributes into the classroom, our kids have the best potential to be geniuses. Now, not off the charts IQ genius, but reaching their fullest potential. That was his objective. And I came across it in 2020, homeschool mom, stuck in the house, like, yes, I need some fresh ideas and perspectives of ways that I can infuse these qualities into our classroom. What I didn't expect was to realize that these were God-given qualities that God placed in me and in my children. And as I embraced them and celebrated them and activated them for my kids, I saw our family blossom and thrive.
6: Yeah, it's good. Right. Let's speak to the early days when you were applying this, because I think one of the lessons you learned, you had a nice house and you and your husband doing well, had a good income, and you decided, okay, let's downsize. Now, maybe that was forced. I don't know, but you can describe that. But what were the cost benefits of that experience and how it impacted your kids?
4: Right. So, yes, we were, to the world standards, successful in Houston. We had all...
6: Everybody is in Houston.
4: and that's the culture that we were in, where it was like, keep up with the Joneses. Everybody's got the nice new car. Everybody's got the bigger house. And that was the push for our family to try to keep up. But what we lost in that was time together and connection. My kids were all spread out in different areas. My husband was traveling all the time. And so we were lacking in relationship. We were lacking in
6: within
4: time
6: the
4: within
6: yeah.
4: the family. Yeah. And you know, I share a story in the book about kind of this aha moment that occurred to me when I was listening to my son, who was, I think, in second grade at the time. So he was little, and he was talking with his friends, and they called themselves jerks, junior educated rich kids. And I thought, oh, absolutely not. I do not want my child to grow up to be an entitled jerk. That was the opposite of what we really wanted for our kids. But the trajectory that we were on was definitely pushing us down that way. And so I began to pray, whatever it takes, Lord, regain our hearts for you and reconnect us as a family for relationships.
6: Well, and that one right there, I mean, I want to be careful because I do know a lot of great people in Houston that are quite successful.
4: Oh, absolutely.
6: And it's true in LA and Denver. And,
4: yeah.
6: You know, that's not really the point.
4: No.
6: It's the idea of how you integrate your life, how you create an atmosphere where
4: right.
6: you are having dinner together at night.
4: Right.
6: And there's so many good transfers of values and what you teach your kids through the dinner table. I'm a big believer in that. And Gene did a fantastic job, you know, making sure we always had dinner about 6:30 and we were together and no phones at the table. And so you can be successful and you just have to have some disciplines.
4: Absolutely.
6: To get that across. And that's hopefully what you're aiming for.
4: For sure, yes. We were in a wonderful church in Houston. We loved our community that we had. We had great people in our life that were successful, and they were pursuing the Lord with all of their heart, and their family was thriving. But that was not our experience. And there were other things going on outside of our family that was drawing us away, not just the money, but lots of things that I just knew in my heart that this was not where God wanted us to be.
6: Yeah.
4: And so he did. He answered my prayer, not the way that I expected. Isn't that always the case with the Lord? But we did. We moved from Houston to Florida and downsized significantly. We still had paid our bills. We still were, to the huge world standard, we were living wonderfully still. We had food, we had clothes, we had our needs met. But more importantly, we had time. And when God took us out of that environment, it really shaked up our priorities and our focus.
6: So let's go into a couple more of these traits. One is wisdom. I love you link that to Proverbs 11:2. One of the things I do still with my 20-something boys is, you know, I text them scripture that catches my attention. They always heart it back. So it's good that they're reading it. Thank you, Trent and Troy. But this one was, when pride comes, then comes disgrace, but with the humble is wisdom. So let's speak to wisdom.
4: I thought it was fascinating that from a non-Christian perspective, Dr. Armstrong included wisdom as one of those qualities, right?
6: Yeah.
4: From a Christian perspective, we know that the beginning of all things is wisdom. And so my heart as a parent is to impart in my kids wisdom above everything else. I want them to know where to go for truth. I want them to be able to discern truth from almost truth, right? Because culture is throwing some things at us that might sound kind of right. If we don't know God's word backwards and forwards, we're not going to be able to spot those lies, right?
6: Yeah.
4: And so how do we do that as parents? Well, we have to model that to our kids. And it starts with humility in ourselves, saying, I don't always have all the answers. I know the source that I need to be going to. And so allowing my kids to see me relying on God's word and elevating God's word as the ultimate source of truth where we go for everything. And then helping my kids in practical day-to-day questions that are going to come up. And we talk about curiosity too. How do we get our kids to know how to answer those things for themselves as they move out of our house? Because that's our ultimate goal, right? Is to prepare them to launch well. And so rooting them in wisdom is absolutely the foundation and the very first step.
6: I remember teaching the boys how to ride a bicycle, mm-hmm. right? And Trent and Troy are out there, and Trent caught on quickly. He's older. And, you know, I don't know, he's probably 6 at this stage, and Troy was probably 4. I set out cones, and they're driving through the cones as best as they could. But Trent really got to it. And I said, hey, be careful, pride goes before the fall. And he's laughing, and boom, he goes down. And he goes, Dad, I didn't know it would come that quickly. Yeah. So thank you, Lord, for that quick lesson.
5: That's good.
6: It was funny.
5: Hey, Melissa, regarding kind of what you were saying earlier a moment ago about modeling, you said that you took up crocheting. Was that, or at least you learned something about modeling through crocheting?
4: I did.
5: What was that about?
4: Yes. So actually, I worked at a correctional facility for teenage girls, and one of the activities that they did was to crochet. And as a counselor, I found that they were more open to talking to me if their hands were busy and if my hands were busy. Yeah. And so I let them teach me how to crochet, and it was a slow learning process. But my children at the time, I just had my older two, they saw my mistakes. They saw me messing up and having to take out the stitches and start again. And I went to people that knew what they were doing to learn how to do things. And as I got better, I would watch tutorials on how to make baby booties as we continue to have more children. But, you know, I wanted them to see that mom has to learn things too, right? I don't know everything. And there are lots of things that I'm still learning to this day. Mm. And so that was one of those examples of me, you know, demonstrating in front of the kids.
5: Yeah.
6: Let's move to sensitivity. That's another one, a term that's becoming more common today is emotional intelligence. Mm. I mean, that started back when I was in college. You know, we talked IQ, and then EQ right. came on pretty strong, and a person's ability to feel smartly in a social context, that's really your EQ. A lot of salespeople have high EQs because they're just reading the room constantly. You grew up with that gift of sensitivity. You talk about that in the book, but you didn't always value that gift. So explain, you know, why not? And
4: right.
6: then how do you embrace what God has given you?
4: Yeah, so I always felt like I had family members and friends tell me that I was too sensitive. You know, you feel things too deeply. I couldn't watch certain TV shows because I would be so emotionally attached to the character that it would just make me super uncomfortable. Mm-hmm. And I remember taking like a spiritual gifts inventory when I was in high school. And the top spiritual gift that I had was mercy, which in my mind was just connected to sensitivity. And I'm like, Lord, I want something practical. Give me a gift that I can use. I felt like sensitivity, I could cry with somebody, I could be next to them, but I didn't see it as a practical gift as a teenager. Now, as a grown woman, I am so grateful for the people in my life that are gifted in mercy and sensitivity, because we have benefited from people that are willing to just be with you when you're hurting and when you're sad. And as I've parented, you know, now 4 of my children, at least one of them is very sensitive. And so I have seen myself in her a lot of ways, and I've been able to parent her in ways that maybe I wish I could have been parented.
6: Oh, that's good.
4: And so I see God's goodness in preparing me to be her mom. You know, I write, one of the things that I really want parents to understand is God chose us to be the parents for our kids. He created each one of them, whether they're our biological kids or our adopted kids. He placed us together in a family. And so when we rely on him and seek him for discernment, he will prepare us and equip us to parent the way that he wants us to.
6: Let me move to another trait. We're trying to cover as many of the 12, but humor.
4: Yes.
6: Oh, I like that one.
4: Yes. Isn't it interesting that Dr. Armstrong identified humor as a genius quality? Like something that geniuses possess is humor.
6: Why is that?
4: Because humor is what turns our brain off from this like self-evaluating, we're overthinking things, and it lets us relax. And in that relaxed state, we are able to produce so much more. Our brains are able to think creatively and to be out of the box. But when we are stressed out and we are focused, it's not as easy. I experienced this as a homeschool mom. When we're doing a difficult math lesson, I am not the best at math. My husband is the math guru in our household, but sometimes he's out of town and I got to do it. And it can get frustrating, and there can be tears and gnashing of teeth sometimes.
6: But I don't know the answer.
4: Exactly. But I found that if we can just infuse a little bit of humor, a little bit of silliness, it just breaks the tension and allows us to take a breath, put things in perspective, and realize, is this really worth crying over? It's math. And so humor helps to break the tension. It helps to bring a little bit of levity into our families, because things can be really hard sometimes.
6: Sure. Let me ask this question. We all have temperaments, and we have our own bents as adults, too, as parents. So I'm thinking of the parent that humor's not been a part of their life. They think it's a waste of time. Well, there are people like that, yeah. And I know them, and they're good people. But humor is, it feels maybe even unbiblical. It's not serious enough, trivial. It belittles things. Mm. I lean into humor. Now, some would say that also is an escape mechanism. God gives us humor to manage trials in this life, I think.
4: Absolutely.
6: And in that regard, to the parent that might be even saying right now, yeah, I don't really have a good sense of humor. It's a waste of time to develop it. How would you notice or try to infuse humor if you're coming from that temperament?
4: Yeah, well, first of all, I think humor can look different for different families. You know, some people are the slapstick, silly, practical joke, prank humor, and other people are more intellectual humor, you know, of, I don't know. I can't think of an example right this second.
7: There are words people, for
4: yeah,
7: instance.
4: Words people. Exactly. Yeah. And so just because they may not see themselves as funny as maybe somebody that's more outgoing and gregarious doesn't mean that they don't have humor. I believe that God has created each one of us with humor, a capacity for humor. And so I would say, number one, go easy on yourself. Don't think that you have to be this comedic genius in order to embrace this quality of humor. But there are ironic things that we can look around the world and see. There are silly looking animals that you go, God has to have a sense of humor. Like, that is a silly looking platypus. It doesn't make sense to me, but it's funny. And so just being willing to laugh, you know, at things. Our kids are hilarious if we have eyes to see and laugh at it.
6: And the other thing too is embracing that. Mm-hmm. A good friend of mine said, you know, God has a sense of humor. And it doesn't come from the other guy because of the levity in it and the fun. And even some of the scriptural references in the New Testament where he is laughing, mm-hmm. like the Pharisees don't like that.
4: Mm. Yeah,
6: they think he's drunk.
4: The
6: you
4: proverb
6: know, he's laughing and having a good time with people. Mm.
4: Laughter does the heart good like medicine. Yeah. I mean, God intends us to laugh. And physiologically, it's good for our bodies. It creates release of serotonin and
6: that?
4: The good feeling hormones. God created us with that intention. You know, I talked to a nurse friend as I was writing this book, and she said that she used humor in the hospital when patients were facing really painful procedures. If she could just make them laugh a little bit, wow. It took their pain tolerance. They were able to endure a lot more difficult pain. And I could say from personal experience, our family has been through some really hard stuff in the last year, and being able to keep a sense of humor and find things to laugh about has been so good for our family.
6: That's the evidence.
5: Yeah, Melissa, one of the themes in the book is messiness, and I'm thinking of the clutter and the Legos and all of that, but you probably meant something a little bit bigger, I think.
4: Oh, absolutely. You know, messy situations where, you know, our kids may not respond to things the way we want them to, and how do we handle that in a way that honors the Lord? And again, I always go back to seek God, because he will give us discernment in how to handle situations. But yeah, circumstances are going to come up from left field that we have no idea, and they can knock us on our feet. But God has been so faithful and good. He gives us everything that we need. Doesn't it says that we have everything we need for godliness and to live a life that honors the Lord if we are seeking him and relying on him. And so that's, I guess, I don't know.
5: Well, it sounds like what you're saying to some degree is rely on the Lord, because messy does happen. And when that does happen,
6: life.
5: You get the bigger picture that God might be doing something here.
6: I think it's good.
5: Yeah.
6: I wanted to end here because you and your husband and your kids have gone through a traumatic experience with the loss of your son. And I know that's hard. And maybe you can just share with us when you look at that kind of situation. Mm-hmm. My brother and his wife lost their son in his 20s. And, you know, it's devastating. I think it's the greatest loss any human being can suffer is the loss of a child. So in that regard, you can still wake up and say, okay, I still believe in God. Mm-hmm. I don't understand all these things. I'm not going to try to. I'm just going to trust that God knows what he's doing. But that's hard.
4: Absolutely. I mean, I started writing this book 2 years before, you know, we're sitting here today. Books take time. And it was set to launch August of 23, and my son had a tragic accident in June, the beginning of June. I was actually scheduled to come here to Focus the second week of June. So we were literally getting on a plane, getting ready to come here when tragedy struck. He dove into a swimming pool and fractured his neck. And the idea was he was going to be paralyzed from the waist down. And he had such faith. He's like, God, I can still do the things you've called me to do from a wheelchair. I was so proud of him. He grew into such a strong, faithful, godly young man. But while he was in ICU, he had several strokes and then never woke up from those strokes. And so we had about a week where we were sitting in the hospital just kind of waiting for him to pass away. And of course, you can imagine, I had all kinds of emotions, my husband, my daughters. But God was so good and so faithful. And I could sit here for an hour and tell stories of God's goodness in the hospital room, his presence with us, Joey's faith before he went unconscious, especially, you know, I talk about joy and one of the qualities. And right before he went into surgery to repair his spine, our local basketball team at our church wanted a verse to put on their jerseys in honor of Joey and kind of support him. And without missing a beat, he quoted James 1:2, count it all joy when you face various trials, because you know that the testing of your faith develops perseverance, and perseverance must finish its work so that you're mature and complete. And I looked at my 16-year-old son laying in the hospital bed, paralyzed from the waist down, and thought, he trusts the Lord. And it was such a conviction to me, like, whatever happens, count it all joy. And so that has been our family motto through all of this. It's been hard and it's been heartbreaking, and yet we can count it all joy. We know that Joey knows the Lord and is in the best place. And we know we will see him again. And I have such a deeper appreciation for the path that God led us to in convenient parenting, the memories that I've made, the sacrifices that I willingly laid down, my career, my own preferences, my late night. Joey was so typical to come in at 11 o'clock was his
6: verbal
4: curfew, and then
6: night,
4: he would want to come and just talk. And I'm exhausted. I'm in bed by 10 o'clock kind of mom. But I knew that it was so important that he knows that I want to listen. And those truths that God kind of grew in my heart as I wrote this book, I have such gratitude that God prepared us. We were talking about sensitivity and the ability to talk about our emotions, the fact that we had put that in place long before tragedy struck, has made processing grief with my daughters so much easier. Yeah. It's not simple. It's messy. It's hard. And there are days that I truly say, Lord, I don't know what to do, because one daughter wants to wear Joey's clothes and the other daughter gets emotional when she sees any of his things. And what's the right thing to do? Yeah, I don't know. But because we have created this culture of openness, of talking about feelings, of being aware of what's going on inside of us, and that was the Lord's faithfulness to us in preparation and getting us to the point where we can count it all joy no matter what comes. And so God has been so good to us, even in the hardest of times. And my heart is that any opportunity that I get to share with parents, they may not have lost a child, but we all go through hard things.
6: Oh, you have loss of dreams.
4: Right.
6: With kids that stray.
4: Right. We have loss of marriages where things break apart that we never saw coming. Yeah. And there seems to be storms that just seem so dark and overwhelming.
6: Well, and I think that the key there, Melissa, and we got to wrap it up, but it's such a poignant place to do this. But one thing that I've learned, and I'm leery of the formula. You know, the formula, what we're talking about here at Focus on the Family when we talk about effective parenting, like talking about your book, Inconvenient Parenting, is predictive outcomes. But guess what? God created Adam and Eve perfectly, and they had something called free will. And they acted on that. And I'm thinking of that parent, too, that they did the right thing. They were intentional. And yet their 25-year-old is not with the Lord because the culture is eating them alive. And, you know, just stay committed and stay in love. with that child. That's the best advice I think both of us could give. But if you're that parent that thinks the formula will produce the right outcome, don't live there. Trust the Lord, not the formula. And then be consistent in your love for that child. This has been great, Melissa. Thank you so much for the effort of writing this, Inconvenient Parenting. Activate Your Child's God-Given Traits. And you identified those 12. And to get more of that, go to the website. Hopefully, maybe we can list the 12 attributes.
7: Sure.
6: Melissa, thank you so much for being here. And again, I'm so sorry for your loss, but the reality is your son will be in eternity far longer than we will.
4: Amen.
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3: Jesus did not establish his church as a spectator sport. 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No, and a million no. Jesus Christ established his church so that he might be the object, the sole object of worship. He established his church so that he might be the heart and the core of our affection.

0: 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In a moment, the first episode in Dr. Youssef's encouraging series, I Belong. 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It's about who you are in Christ. This relevant and practical series will help you comprehend and navigate the changing face of the modern church and see that the church is God's way to challenge and grow you in your affection for Him. 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I belong to Christ.
1: On an afternoon of an Australian summer day, back in 1971, I entered into my home church back in Sydney from the side door following my pastor, Ken Churchwood. And as I stood facing the altar at a certain point where a certain tune began to play, Ken asked me to turn around and look at the back of the church. And there, at that moment, it's been an overcast day, the sun shone through the side window. And I looked down the aisle and I saw the flower girl, and then there was a bridesmaid, but neither of them really took as much of a glance from me. My eyes were fixed on the back of the church. My eyes were fixed on the beautiful bride in the back of the church. My heart was beating with emotions of love for the bride in the back of the church. My thoughts were totally focused on the bride. My commitment were concentrated on the vows that I was about to make to my bride. Something else happened after that day. Something happened to me. Because from that day on, I began to grasp a glimpse of how God feels about His bride, the church. A glimpse of God's passion for His bride, the church. A glimpse of God's love for His bride, the church. A tiny glimpse of God's commitment to His bride, the church. And soon after that day, I experienced a new revelation. I became totally committed to the bride of Jesus Christ, the church. When I was a Christian, I was what you call a butterfly Christian. I would go from church to church and from preacher to preacher. Sometimes I would hear two different preachers on a Sunday morning. But after that day in 1971, I began to give up many of my misguided notions about the church. I began to give up many of my unbiblical views of the church. That day helped me to realize that the local church is the visible expression of the universal church, the bride of Christ. That the local church is where God is calling His children to belong. The local church is with God calling His children to express their commitment to Him, to express their passion for Him, to be active for Him, to be involved with Him. And just in case some of you would say, well, Michael, you really didn't have much of a choice. You're a pastor, and as a pastor, you have to be committed to the church. Just for those of you who did not know me, that for a period of 10 years, I was not a pastor. I was in this city. During those 10 years, some of you knew me then. Some of you attended my Sunday school class then in the local church. Know that I was an active member of the local church. Know that I served freely and without compensation in the local church. That I tithe my money to the local church. But you know, I often wondered, on that day back in 1971, what if my bride decided to sit in the back pew of the church for the rest of the ceremony and would not come all the way down the aisle. Have you ever thought about that? What if? What if my bride yelled from the back and said, "I came this far, but no further"? What if? What if my bride would have said, "I want to make my vows standing here in the back of the church, just in case, just in case. I want my vows to be conditional upon you meeting all of my needs before I make my vows"? What if my bride would have said, "I'm going to stand near the back door. Just if something happened that I don't like, I'll be closer to the door and leave"? Well, what if? What if my bride said, "I will marry you, but we'll have to live our separate ways"? What if? I can hear some of you already saying, "That would be an absolute farce of a marriage." My sentiments exactly. But I want to tell you today, beloved friends, listen to me. I want to tell you today, there are so many believers who do the same thing in the church, the bride of Jesus Christ. Because the relationship with God is a me-centered, therefore the relationship as bride of Christ is me-centered. They want to pick and choose. They want to come and go without accountability. They want the church to be there for them if and when they need it. They want to date the church instead of committing to the church. They want the benefits without involvements. They want the privileges without responsibilities. They want the ceremonies without the vows. They want to be consumers instead of being the bride of Jesus Christ. So they hop from church to church. I read several books of recent times about what's going on in the church. I read some interesting stories. One of the stories I read, it was about a man who goes to two services on Sunday morning. He goes to church number one because he likes the music. Then he goes to church number two because he likes the preaching, without any involvement in either place. At the first church, he will slip in just as in the beginning to get the songs. And then he will slip out as the last song is winding down. And then he drives 5 minutes away to the next church. He even factored in a time in which he can stop at McDonald's to get an Egg McMuffin. This man timed it so well so that he will be entering church number two just as the preacher begins to preach. The sad part of this is that this man doesn't realize the incalculable loss that he is incurring, not only to himself, but to others. Please listen to me. Jesus did not establish his church as a spectator sport. Jesus did not establish his church so it may be periodically visited. Jesus did not establish his church so that people may go to be entertained. Jesus did not establish his church so that people may treat it as a smorgasbord. Jesus did not establish his church so that people may drop in on their way somewhere else. No, and a million no. Jesus Christ established his church so that he may be the focus of our attention. He established the church so that he may be the object, the sole object of worship. He established his church so that he and he alone be the subject of discussion. He established his church so that he may be the very center of our devotions. He established his church so that he may be the heart and the core of our affection. And any church, if the focus and the center is any other than Jesus, it is not the church of Jesus Christ. Amen. Now, some of you know this, that I have been trained academically to learn and spot trends, to study trends and changes in culture and society. All my graduate degrees is in that area. And I want to tell you what breaks my heart is that the main reason that our society is in the mess that they're in is the church. The reason why, with all of our mega churches today, we are becoming irrelevant to culture and society is because the church shifted its focus from Christ to me and my needs. The reason why, with all of our mega churches, we are not impacting society is because the church has shifted from serving Jesus to self-serving. The reason why, with all of millions of Christian books and radio and television, and I do all of that, the reason we are not making a dent on the moral decay of society is because we are seeking our glory, not His. That we are seeking our agenda, not His. That we are seeking our plan and not His. That we are seeking our program and not His. I know sometimes I feel like a voice crying in the wilderness, but I promise you, I'm going to keep on crying, I'm going to keep on speaking, I'm going to keep on giving, and I'm going to keep on challenging, and I'm going to keep on serving. And I'm going to keep on doing this until a genuine awakening sweeps the Church of Jesus Christ across the land. I was thinking about this and what's going on, and I thought of a story I read by one of my favorite preachers who went to be with the Lord several years ago by the name of Vance Havner. Vance Havner tells the story of two Indians who were watching intently of how a lighthouse being built on the coast of their town. Day after day, they would go and they would watch how this lighthouse is rising on the top of the hill on their coastal town. And then, after 2 days of the lighthouse being finished and operational, 2 days, that coastal area experienced the most incredible fog that they've ever experienced in their lifetime. And so one Indian turned to the other and he said to him, he said, "Light shines, bell rings, horn blows," and the fog came in just the same way. And Havner, who was a keen observer of the church, went on to say, "We have never had more light shining. We have never had more bells ringing. We have never had more horns blowing as we have in the church today. And yet, we have never experienced more fog." The main reason for that is the changing of the purpose of the church, is the shifting in the purpose of the church. I am reminded of that saintly man, the Catholic priest by the name of Thomas Aquinas, a great saintly man. He was invited to visit the Vatican in Rome. And this man, in all humility, accepted the invitation. And the cardinal who was taking him on a tour of the Vatican, because of who he is, he began to open the storehouse and show him all the treasures of the Vatican, all the gold and all the silver, all the priceless treasures that they have accumulated. And then the cardinal turned to him and said, "You see, Thomas, the church no longer can say, 'Silver and gold have I none.'" And this godly man put his head down and said, You're quite right. "Neither can the church say, 'In the name of Jesus of Nazareth, rise up and walk.'" When Jesus asked the disciples, "Who do you say that I am?" Some of them said Elijah. Some of them said prophet. Peter comes in and says, "You are the Christ, the Son of the living God." And Jesus responded to that confession by saying, "Upon this solid rock foundation of this confession, I build my church." And the church of Jesus Christ is all about Jesus. Not my likes and dislikes, not my how comfortable they make me feel, not how they adopt my agenda or not, or how hip the church may be, or how much they claim that they can meet my needs. I am not saying that needs are not important. I am not saying that needs should not be met. I am not saying that at all. I would have been a hypocrite if I say that. No. I am saying that there is a genuine meeting of needs and there is a make-belief of meeting of needs. Let me explain this. When Jesus is the focus, when Jesus is the center, when Jesus is the focal point, then needs will be met permanently. How? Because confession of sin and repentance is going to take place. And when confession of sins taken place and repentance taken place, forgiveness is going to be ordered by heaven. Healing will follow. Broken hearts will be mended. Broken lives will be healed. Broken relationships will be restored. And true joy becomes permanent. But also the opposite is true. When the need and the program, the claims to meet the needs becomes the focus, meeting of the need becomes only temporary. Only temporary. A band-aid. A mere perspective. And throughout the series of messages, I will be teaching about not only the purpose of the Lord Jesus Christ for His church, but His purpose for every one of you to fulfill that purpose. Because that's the way He chose it. When we fulfill our responsibilities, we are fulfilling the very purpose of Jesus Christ for the church. The Bible said that each one of us are the stones in that building. We're the bricks in that building. Can you imagine a building that has some of the stones and the bricks missing? Imagine how drafty that would be. You see, you and I have a major role to play in the plan of God. Because it is only when each of us begins to care for another, when each of us begins to minister to the other, when each of us become connected with each other, when each of us become involved in each other's lives, only then the lifting up of Jesus will become effective not only throughout this city, but throughout the world. Please listen to me. We cannot fulfill God's purpose by coming to church 10 minutes late and leaving 10 minutes early. Have I stepped on your toes? That's all right. You know I'm telling the truth. We cannot fulfill God's purpose for the church. This cannot happen unless each and every one of us commit to being an active member of the body. I'm going to be saying a whole lot more throughout the series of messages, but please begin today by asking the Lord, Lord, what role would you have me play? What part would you have me connect with? Stop dating the church and commit to be the bride of Jesus Christ. Amen? Amen. Is Jesus worth it for you to spend the time being committed to His church? Is your salvation worth it? Come on now. I'm going to tell you this story and I'm going to conclude. It's a secular story, not a Christian story, but the principle in it is so powerful. And I've read it several years ago and it kind of left an indelible mark on my heart and on my mind. Frank Reed was taken hostage in Beirut, Lebanon. You remember back during the days of the Civil War, several Western journalists and an operative were taken hostage, and Frank Reed was one of them, and he was held hostage between 1986 and 1990. For months at a time, Reed was blindfolded, living in complete darkness, and most often in silence. On one occasion, they have moved him to another room, yet after 3 weeks being in that room, did he dare to try to peek and see? And he discovered that chained in the same room were Terry Anderson and Tom Sutherland. Although Frank Reed was beaten, was made ill, though he was tormented on a regular basis, yet what Reed felt most desperately was the feeling that no one cared. That no one cared. In one of the interviews that he gave after he was set free, He said, the biggest pain was thinking that nothing mattered to anybody. He said, I began to realize how withering it is to exist with not a single expression of caring around me. You read that story, you can't forget it in a hurry. Then he went on to say, I quote, he said, I learned one overriding fact. Caring is a powerful force. Caring is a powerful force. Please listen to me. Jesus did not say, just go and care. He said, I'm giving you my Holy Spirit to live on the inside of you, to empower you, to be a caring man and woman, boy and girl. And that's what God is calling us to do. To begin with, to belong, to connect, and be involved. I prayed in the middle of the night, and I've been praying for each one of you, that the Holy Spirit of God will come. For some of you, the Holy Spirit will be like the balm of Gilead that will bring healing and encouragement. To some who have hard hearts, who've never surrendered to Jesus Christ, I pray that the Holy Spirit will begin to pound away at that crusty heart. The prayer in the scripture says, take this heart, stony heart, and give me heart of flesh. That was the prophecy about the coming of Jesus Christ. Only Jesus Christ can do that, and the power of His Holy Spirit can do that with every one of us.
0: 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Commonly asked questions are addressed clearly right there, or you can connect directly with a pastor or counselor. Now, we understand not everyone is a regular listener to Leading the Way. Perhaps you just stumbled on Dr. Yusuf's content today, or someone encouraged you to listen. 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Born and raised in Egypt during a volatile time, Dr. Yusuf fled Egypt following God's call into ministry. After attending and graduating Bible school and beginning ministry service in Australia, where he met his wife Elizabeth, he immigrated to the United States to continue seminary training and continue in gospel ministry, and fulfill his lifelong dream of becoming a U.S. citizen. As their family grew, doors opened to begin the Church of the Apostles in Atlanta, and soon after, Leading the Way was born. Now, more than 35 years later, and 28 languages later, Leading the Way is reaching the lost and equipping the saints around the world. 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
1: Hello, I'm Peter Carey. Federal police say merging a task force focused on Jewish hate crimes did not mean anti-Semitism was less of a priority. The AFP has testified before the Royal Commission investigating December's Bondi Beach terror attack. Police faced questions as to why a team focused on anti-Semitic crimes was rolled into a more general group late last year. Assistant Commissioner Stephen Nutt has told the Commission the decision was made for operational purposes.
2: It became obvious there was a clear crossover and it made sense to bring the two together.
3: All right, but the fact that the groups were folded together, that didn't reflect any assessment by the AFP that the threat to the Jewish community had abated?
2: No.
1: The Albanese government will introduce its first wave of tax changes into federal parliament on Thursday. The legislation will see the 50% capital gains tax discount scrapped and instead linked to inflation. Negative gearing deductions will be restricted to newly built homes. Prime Minister Anthony Albanese says some industries may still be carved out of the legislation.
4: Treasury are going about consulting, not just in tech. There'll be a policy position paper for consultation produced as well after the first round, and then there'll be a second lot of legislation.
1: One Nation has ridiculed a potential move by the Teal Independents to join forces and form a new political party. Since last year's federal election, One Nation has steadily surged in the polls, to the point it could become the new opposition. It's understood a number of independents are in advanced talks to form a rival party to counter the rise. One Nation MP Barnaby Joyce said the Teals only represent the ultra-wealthy, not the broader public.
5: Is there enough gin and tonic to go around? Is there a yacht big enough to keep them on? Council have to come and give a rundown on the trust accounts and beautiful people and wonderful, wonderful, wonderful things. I don't know where they'll have their party room meeting, probably the Royal Sydney Golf Club, something like that.
1: A second person diagnosed with diphtheria has died in the Northern Territory. The death is the second reported as a result of the disease this month. It comes as Australia deals with its largest outbreak of diphtheria, with nearly 250 cases recorded this year. A report has found half of secondary teachers are concerned students are using artificial intelligence to cheat on schoolwork. The Learning First survey calls for a coordinated approach to stop the technology from reducing confidence in assessment and qualification systems. Dr. Ben Jensen says AI is often difficult for teachers to spot.
6: AI is becoming increasingly complex in its ability to mimic students' writing, their vocabulary, each and every day. And so a piece of work can actually be impossible to detect if it's written by AI or by a particular student.
1: And finally, most of us probably don't know it, but word is that Australians are consuming more microplastics than ever before. The tiny particles aren't biodegradable and can cause issues with hormone production and the cardiovascular system. Pediatric nutritionist Mandy Sacker says there are many ways we absorb microplastics, with some easier than others to cut out.
7: The biggest impact on families is the plastic storage containers, plastic packaging, and heating food in plastic.
1: This is Air News. AFL legend and medical research campaigner Neil Danaher has passed away at the age of 65. Alex Riddell reports.
8: Neil Danaher's family has confirmed their much-loved husband, dad and Poppy has passed away at home surrounded by his family after a courageous battle with motor neuron disease. Danaher was diagnosed with MND in 2013 and has since become the face of the Big Freeze, which has raised more than $115 million for MND research, with Danaher recognised as Australian of the Year in 2025 for his incredible fundraising efforts. Part of a statement released by his family this afternoon reads, "We will forever remember him for the lasting impact that he has made on us all. He has inspired, he has loved, he has lived, and it would only be fitting to finish with his words. Play on." Alex Riddell, Melbourne.
1: NRL Chief Executive Andrew Abdo is quitting his role after 6 years at the helm. He's joining Tennis Australia as its new CEO. Abdo denies he's leaving at an awkward time, with the NRL about to kick off negotiations for a new TV deal.
9: This is an exciting time for the game and an opportunity for someone else to take that mantle and take the game forward. So I don't think this is an awkward time, because it's never a good time. There's plenty going on and there is stability.
1: Australian Independent Radio News.
10: The promise of God comes from Romans 8. He that spared not his own son, but delivered him up for us all, how shall he not with him also freely give us all things?

0: You are the only one who ought to be you. And I'm the only one who ought to be me. Hi, I'm Chuck Swindoll. There ought not be another one exactly like you or like me. There are no clones. You get it, parents? You've got three, maybe four children. They start out very differently. Hey, let them be different. Some are dreamy and artistic. Others are energetic and inquisitive. Some will be interested in athletics, some music. Some couldn't care less about either. The problem with parents is we push our children, and we can ruin their childhoods by trying to force them to become someone they were never meant to be. Let them be who they are, and you just get busy being you.
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0: Yeah, life has a rather annoying habit of taking unexpected turns. Just when you least expect it, whoompa, you find yourself in a hole, a place where in a million years you'd never have expected to find yourself. What if I told you that that could be the biggest opportunity God will ever hand you? Hi, I'm Bernie Diamond, and welcome again to Fresh. Jacques Le Cillien was blinded at age 7 in an accident. His world shifted overnight. But rather than retreat into despair, he developed extraordinary inner perception and resolve. During World War II, he became a leader in the French resistance, organising one of the most effective underground newspapers against the Nazis. Arrested and sent to Buchenwald, he survived despite the brutal conditions. His blindness, rather than a limitation, became a spiritual lens that sharpened his insight, courage, and compassion. In his memoir, And There Was Light, he writes, "I was not silent in my heart, and I discovered that joy can exist in darkness." Romans chapter 5, verses 3-5. We also boast in our sufferings, knowing that suffering produces endurance, and endurance produces character, and character produces hope, and hope doesn't disappoint us because God's love has been poured into our hearts through the Holy Spirit that has been given to us. When life shifts unexpectedly, right there, you have God's invitation to grow. When through suffering you endure, it without doubt builds your character. You walk with Jesus through that hellhole, and let me tell you, he will fill you with a certain rock-solid hope as he pours his love into your heart by his Spirit. Seriously, that place is the greatest opportunity he'll ever hand you. That's God's Word, fresh for you today.
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1: There was an occasion when Jesus had a crowd of 4,000 who had been there for 3 days and were now really hungry. He turned to his close friends and said, "We should give this crowd a meal." The disciples' instant response was fair and clear, logical assessment of the task. "We don't have enough food." But listen to how the rest of the story unfolds. Jesus then asks, "What have you got?" Their reply, 7 loaves of bread and a few fish. Jesus, "Okay, let's get started." While the supplies were inadequate, Jesus still feeds the crowd. In fact, there were even basket loads left over. Whatever you face, even knowing you don't have enough, bring it forward and step out. Who knows what Jesus can do with the little you have to offer.
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find you can't get to church on Sunday morning? There's a message just for you. 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Why don't you join me, Sue, on One Way FM as I introduce this week's pastor and the scriptures that the message will be taken from. 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
1: There are plenty of movies about time travel where the hero has to go back into the past to fix the present. And don't you wish that you could do that? I think we've all wished that. When you think about it, Jacob in the Bible had had a pretty rough life. He had a string of broken relationships with his parents, his brother, his uncle, and his wife. Now there was nowhere left to run. There was no place left to hide from the mess that he had made of his life. It's then that Jesus told him to go back to Bethel, a place where he'd been before, the place where he had first met God. To unravel the twisted threads of your life, you need to restore your relationship with God first. That's why God asked Jacob to go back to Bethel. So, where did you first meet God? Perhaps you need to go back to Bethel too.
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do we love humble people? This is curious because humility hasn't always been a prized virtue in society. In fact, ancient thinkers and philosophers didn't really value humility before an equal or a lesser person at all. Indeed, modern philosopher Alistair MacIntyre once said, "Aristotle would certainly not have admired Jesus Christ, and he would have been horrified by St. Paul." Why? Because of their view of humility. Because the Apostle Paul encouraged humility and held up Jesus Christ as the greatest example of humility, of someone who humbled himself by leaving heavenly splendor and glory to become a human and to die a humiliating death on a cross. So it's intriguing that this humble act changed the world and also changed how we value humility today. This is Rob Martin with God in 60 Seconds. To open up more space for reflection and conversation about God, go to thirdspace.org.au.

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0: 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Hello, I'm Chuck Swindoll. What we have here, folks, is a love problem. It's so hard to just let others be. Instead, our love is marked by an enormous number of conditions. If you will, or if you won't, if you will start, or if you will stop, and on, all those conditions go. Then you'll be in the group. You'll be accepted in our family. You'll have a place in our church. You'll fit with us. Here's the news flash. You and I are fired as judge and jury. No one died and left us in charge, okay? Let's just let folks be, and then we'll get on with our own life, okay?
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1: One way. 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

0: Most people don't like to be told they have a big head, but some scientists might actually consider that a compliment. Humans have much larger skulls than apes, and since humans are much more intelligent, there's been a long-standing belief that skull size indicates level of intelligence. That's why evolutionists tend to interpret slightly larger ape skulls as advanced apes, and slightly smaller human skulls as subhuman. But this evolutionary story has multiple problems. Neanderthals were supposedly primitive, often portrayed as subhuman, but their skulls are actually bigger than ours. Also, the winner of the 1921 Nobel Prize for Literature had a tiny skull, 25% less than today's average volume. The reality is that skull size is a poor intelligence indicator. After all, the average skull size of men is greater than that of women, although there is no consistent difference in intelligence.
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1: Australia, we have good news and bad news. 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I'm Laurie Lawrence. 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
2: To fully engage with Esther's story, we need to be familiar with the three characters who play a major role. First is Mordecai, Esther's adoptive father. Second is Haman, a powerful leader in the king's company who held on to generational hatred for the Jews. And third, the king of Persia. Now, when the king discovered Mordecai had once saved his life but was never rewarded, the stage was set. Hi, I'm Clayton Bjellin, and today on Insight for Living, Chuck Swindoll describes the twists and turns in this epic plot. We're picking up in Esther chapter 6 in the Bible with a message titled, What Goes Around, Comes Around.

0: As soon as the king heard nothing had been done for Mordecai, his wheels started turning. He began to imagine what might be done, and then he had to figure out who would help him carry it out. And so in verse 4, he asks the logical question, who is in the court? Now, Haman had just entered the outer court of the king's palace, watch this, in order to speak to the king about hanging Mordecai on the gallows, which he had prepared for him. Is this a great moment or what? Verse 5, king's servant said, behold, Haman is standing in the court. And the king said, let him come in. Verse 6, so Haman came in, and the king said to him, what is to be done for the man whom the king desires to honor? And Haman said to himself, whom would the king desire to honor more than me? Of course. Let's begin with the king's robe, which the king has worn, and choose the horse on which the king has ridden, and the crown on whose head the royal crown has been placed, and let them array the man whom the king desires to honor, and lead him on horseback through the city square, and proclaim before him that it shall be done to the man whom the king desires to honor. Verse 10, one of my all-time favorite verses. Take quickly the robes, the crown, the horse, and all you have said, and do that for Mordecai the Jew. Oh, no. Oh, man. Oh. This has got to be a mistake. Who? Mordecai the Jew, who is sitting at the king's gate. Do not fall short in anything of all that you have said. Now, I want to get the finest in the kingdom to make the announcement. So, Haman, you be the one who leads the horse through the city and make the announcement how great this man is that sits on this horse. This is an in-your-face kind of announcement. Some of you look at me rather piously. How could you think such a thing? Oh, it's easy. Just like you could do it. I mean, this is my chance to get back. No, all of a sudden, I can't. I've got to go through. And to make it worse, I thought of it. I thought of this idea. So Haman, oh, this is great. So Haman took the robe and the horse and arrayed Mordecai and led him on horseback through the city square and proclaimed before him, thus it shall be done to the man whom the king desires to honor. One wise commentator said the words Haman had to proclaim must have been as gravel in his mouth. We have a saying in our day. It's called, what goes around comes around. It has come around for Mordecai. Sitting on that horse in regal attire is the most surprised man in the kingdom. That's the beauty of the story. Not a proud man. Not a man whispering, say it a little louder. Eat your heart out, Haman. Not a word. You read nothing. Listen to me. Nothing of vengeance in Mordecai's life. You know what I appreciate most? The silence of Mordecai. How rare are the people who can be promoted to a place of significant stature and not live for their own clippings, and not crave the lights, not demand to be in the center stage, to be treated with kid gloves. You know a beautiful scene? It's a small phrase you would probably in your reading overlook. Verse 12. Then Mordecai returned to the king's gate. Isn't that great? rather than Mordecai, decided it was time for a promotion. You know why it's significant? Because that's where he's been all the time. And his role has not gone to his head. I thought I was the first to discover that. And then I found in an old book published in 1880 from a man named Alexander Raleigh this insightful paragraph, better than I could have ever thought, and I quote, "A proud, ambitious man would have said to himself, 'No more of the king's gates for me. I shall direct my steps now to the king's palace and hold myself ready for honor, which surely must now be at hand.' Mordecai seems to have said with himself, 'If these things are designed for me in God's good providence, they will find me. But they must seek me. I will not seek them. Those who confer them know my address, Mordecai, at the king's gate. That will still find me. Let the crowd wander and disperse. I've had enough of their incense. Let Haman go whither he will. He is in the hands of the Lord. Let my friends at home wait. They will all hear all in time. I can wait best at the old place, and in the accustomed way, I'll be at the king's gate." Have you been promoted in recent days? Has God's providence smiled on you so that you are now being quoted in places where you were once not even known? Have you come to the place of nobility in the eyes of the people? The real question is, are you still comfortable at the king's gate? Or must you now live in the palace where you are protected from the real world? Must you now be treated with special care and be given a special touch and not bothered with everyday problems? Mordecai said, "Just drop me off at the king's gate." Let me give you a little piece of advice. No matter what happens to you, the best place on earth is the king's gate. One more principle comes from this story in this chapter, and that is, when nothing seems just, it is. If you're like me, you have been waiting for a long time for the other shoe to fall. You have been wanting somehow, not for Mordecai to take vengeance, that's not his right, but you have been wanting Haman to get what he deserves. There's something in all of us that wants justice. That's why we will go to the trouble of finding an attorney and, if necessary, going to law in this case, because we have to bring about a sense of justice when we have been wronged. And this man, Haman, has strutted his stuff long enough. When all seems lost, when nothing seems just, it is. Listen to 12. "Mordecai returned to the king's gate, but Haman hurried home, mourning with his head covered." Remember the last time he was there, he was going through the litany of how great he is. Now he slides under the door as he gets there that afternoon, and he recounts to Zeresh, his wife, and his friends everything that had happened to him. The Haman types are the type that always blame other people for their misfortune. Have you noticed that? It's never, "God has taught me a valuable lesson," or, "I have been humbled through this, and in the loss I have gained," or, "God has crushed my spirit and I have learned to rely on him." It is invariably, "If it hadn't been for him, if she hadn't said, if that person hadn't done, if the company hadn't," and on and on and on. Haman's like that. He rehearses all that has happened to him, not all that he brought on himself. Then his wise men and Zeresh, his wife, said to him, "Hold on. If Mordecai, before whom you have begun to fall, is of Jewish origin, you will not overcome him. Your days are numbered. You will surely fall before him." You know what? You've got to admire their theology. They are right on target. That couldn't have been sourced better if I had read for you Genesis 12, 2 and 3. I will make you, the Jews, a great nation. I will bless you. I will bless those who bless you, and the one who curses you, I will curse. The marginal reference states, I will bind under a curse. Genesis 12, 2 and 3, the Abrahamic covenant, my people will be protected. You curse them, you will pay a terrible price. Thank God America has not forgotten that. It's wise to remain allies to the Jews. When nothing seems just, it is. And they say to him, don't get your hopes up for many more mornings. It looks like you're about done for. Not while I was graduating from seminary, but a couple of years before my class made it, I was sitting in the audience listening to the long-standing president of Dallas Seminary at the time, Dr. John Walvoord. I forget much of what he said, but I will never forget a statement he made as he was challenging the graduates to a life of purity, holiness, humility, godliness. I remember his warning all of those graduates in cap and gown that day to be careful with how they handled the glory of God and God's use of their lives in the days ahead. He made a statement not original to him, but at the time, I had never read it anywhere else before. He said, remember, God's wheels grind slowly, but they grind exceedingly fine. Never forget that. Here in the case of Haman, God's wheels grind exceedingly fine. Never once in all of his peacocks strutting about the kingdom had God overlooked Haman. Never once. In none of his plan for the murder of the Jews, to say nothing of the murder of Mordecai, that day had God missed the statements, the feelings of the hearts, the motives behind the decisions. His wheels grind slowly, but exceedingly fine. I don't care how important you may think you are, or how valuable you feel you are to the company, or the community, or the home, or the church, its wheels grind exceedingly fine. Be very, very careful about walking in pride. It will come back to curse you. Having heard these words, in fact, while they were still talking with him, a knock came at the door. And before he could even get his thoughts together, according to the verse, the king's eunuch had arrived and hastily brought Haman to the banquet which Esther had prepared. I mean, he didn't even have time to compute what was said before he was swept out of the house and moved right on to the palace of the king for this ominous banquet that would spell his doom. Will you allow a preacher a little imagination for a moment? I can't help but wonder if on the way to the king's palace, Haman didn't glance at the gallows and truly think, could it be that the one I planned to put there will never go and I will be hung there in its place? It's the kind of thought that Judas thought of too late. There's an old English couplet that says, still as of old, man by himself is priced. For 30 pieces, Judas sold himself, not Christ. There he stood in a moment of hesitation before going into the banquet. What goes around comes around. We've seen the principle, things are not as they seem, carried out in four different manners, haven't we? When all seems lost, it isn't. When no one seems to notice, they do. When everything seems great, it isn't. And when nothing seems just, it is. which is another way of saying when God seems absent, he's present. Even when you think you have lost it all, in the losing of all, God uses it as an opportunity to bring you to your knees. That's the strange way he works, you know. I saw in a Billy Graham Decision magazine a story that was entitled Disaster. Maybe you remember reading it. It was a story of a man who was shipwrecked and thrown on an island with nothing but a few things he was able to salvage from the ship. And he hurriedly built a little hut in which he would be protected from the elements and where he could keep the few last possessions he had salvaged from the wreck. And he lived through the hot sun and the cold nights and the stormy days and nights on the island. And returning one evening after a search for food, and he had every day watched for a passing ship and saw nothing. When he came back that evening, he was terrified to find that the little hut he had built was consumed in flames. And he stood there without any ability to stop the fire and a crushing disaster of realizing that the last bit he had was now gone. Yet by divine mercy, his affliction was going to work toward mighty advantage. He went to sleep that night near the ashes, listening to the surf as it pounded on the sand. Awoke early the next morning, and to his surprise, as he sat up, he saw a ship. And before he could awaken himself fully, he heard the footsteps of a crew of men next to him. And one of them said, "We saw your smoke signal and we came to rescue you." Everything the maroon man owned had to be destroyed before he could be rescued. Where are you in this story? I speak mainly to the Hamans, who have been kind enough to listen very carefully. You've been engaged in building your kingdom and erecting your fortune, establishing your name, making it prominent so that other people would ooh and ah. You've got your fortune in hand. You can see it in your sights. You've walked over and through people to get there. Listen to this piece. "I had walked life's way with an easy tread. I had traveled where pleasures and comfort led, until one day in a quiet place I met the master face to face. With station and rank and wealth for my goal, much thought for my body but none for my soul, I had entered to win this life's mad race when I met the master face to face. I'd built my towers and reared them high till they had pierced the blue of the sky. I'd sworn to rule with an iron mace when I met my master face to face. I met him and knew him and blushed to see that his eyes full of sorrow were fixed upon me. I faltered and fell at his feet that day while my castles melted and vanished away. Melted and vanished, and in their place nothing else could I see but the master's face. My thoughts are now for the souls of men. I have lost my life to find it again. Since that day in a quiet place when I met the master face to face." I'd like you to bow your heads for a few moments. I'd like to address you who feel that God has been absent or on hold, distant in some way. I would like to reassure you of this. He has been present all the time. Furthermore, he knows your heart. He knows the true condition of your soul. He knows the impurities of your motive. He knows the depravity of your sin. But he has come to your rescue today. The good news is that he has come to you. He's heard your signal, and he will not turn you away. You're surrounded this day in all corners of this world with people who have given their hearts to Jesus Christ. Maybe they've not announced it to you, but I can assure you, in churches that preach his truth, they're there in great numbers. they understand the battle you're going through. I today invite you to make a decision they have made, and that is to give your life to Jesus Christ. Don't wait. Father, we come just as we are today. We come as Haman's and Mordecai's. We come in our need. We come in the dread of our own foolish decisions. We come in the misery of a memory, and yet we come. Thank you for truth that emerges from an ancient book whose scrolls are hardly known by the public at large. Thank you for speaking to us through the lives and lips of men and women that we can identify with, who lived in a culture we'll never know, at a time where we could never be. Thank you for the glory of heaven that awaits all who know Jesus Christ, for the pleasures of sins forgiven, tears removed, blessings eternally ours to enjoy, rewards never made real on earth coming to pass there.
1: 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Come just as you are. God has not been absent. He's been present all along, working behind the scenes on your behalf. Did you know that Insight for Living has assembled a special bundle of Bible study tools for the Esther series? This bundle includes the Searching the Scriptures Bible Study Workbook, the full-length biography of Esther written by Chuck, and the complete collection of 12 sermons on CD. 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
3: 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Today, Pastor Greg Laurie says the Bible lays out clear steps that we can take to bring us right back.

0: Imagine assembling a complicated piece of furniture without the instructions. You wind up with extra screws, a wobbly chair, and maybe a bruised ego. Well, that's a good picture of life without the Bible. God's Word is our instruction manual, keeping us from poor decisions and the devil's smooth sales pitches. Today on A New Beginning, Pastor Greg Laurie shows us how to build a life where the pieces fit together because they all came straight from the manufacturer.
1: We're in Nehemiah, which is a story of the children of Israel returning to Jerusalem to rebuild the walls of Jerusalem. So now the walls of Jerusalem are completed. They've rebuilt the walls of Jerusalem in a record 52 days. Amazing. Now look at what happens. Go over to Nehemiah 8, verse 1. The people assembled with a unified purpose at the square inside the water gate. They asked Ezra the scribe to bring out the book of the law of Moses, which the Lord had given for Israel to obey. And on October 8th, Ezra the priest brought the book of the law before the assembly, which included the men and the women and the children old enough to understand. He faced the square inside the water gate from early morning to noon and read aloud to everyone who could understand. All the people listened closely to the book of the law. And when they saw him open the book, they rose to their feet. I love this. So now they're having a Bible study. And a revival breaks out. And these are some signs of revival. When I say revival, I mean, these are signs that you're spiritually alive. Signs that you're flourishing spiritually. Signs that you are the kind of Christian you ought to be. Number one, you're having revival when you're hungry for God's word. Look at verse 1. They asked Ezra, the priest, to bring out the book of the law.

had been completed. God raised up Nehemiah to come back and rebuild the walls. And so Ezra had been, I don't want to sound the back burner, but he hadn't been in the narrative at this point. And God brings him back again. They say, we want to see Ezra again. He, you know, he's the one we need now. Reminding us that we all have a part to play in the work of God. And Ezra's an older guy now. He might have thought, well, no one wants to hear from me anymore, you know. They're saying, Ezra, bring back Ezra. So he's back here now bringing the word of God to them. You may feel like your best days are behind you. Hey, Moses didn't even get started until he was 80 years old. Who knows what God could do? You know, as people get older, you know, they start thinking about retirement. I was just talking to someone here, and he says, the word retirement is not in my vocabulary. Why would I retire? I love to, he's actually a foreman. He has a construction company. And he says, I love to get out there and talk to these people about Jesus Christ. And I have ministry opportunities every day. And I love that. As you get older, you may have new opportunities. Hopefully you've acquired some wisdom with the passing of the years that you can pass on to others. Ezra, God still wants to use Ezra. So now he's the one bringing the message to the people, and they listen closely to what he was saying. You know, a preacher can tell when you're paying attention. I don't know if you know this, but I can see you. And there's telltale signs, maybe what I'm saying is not connecting. When you yawn, yeah, that's a big one. Even when you do the cover up the yawn, I know those too, you know. Or you stretch your arms, or you look at your watch, or you start hitting your watch. These are not good signs. Or I like the one where you act like you're praying when you're sleeping. I know you're not praying. You can fold your hands. And look, there's no excuse for boring preaching, but there's also a place for listening well, for giving your attention with intention. The story is told of President Calvin Coolidge, who attended church one Sunday. He came home after, and his wife said, well, Cal, what did the preacher have to say? President Coolidge said, well, he preached on sin. She said, well, what did he have to say about it? He says, I think he was against it. He wasn't paying attention. So we need to listen carefully. Number two, you're having revival when people spontaneously and passionately worship God. Look at verse 6. Ezra praised the Lord, the great God, and all the people said, amen, amen. And they lifted their hands and they bowed down and worshiped with their faces to the ground. I like that. Amen. It's a good thing to say amen. Say amen right now. Go. Amen. There you go. Amen just means so be it. I agree. It's an affirmation that people are saying, amen. This is a beautiful scene. These people just can't get enough of God's word. Look at verse 3. He faced a square inside the water gate from early morning to noon and read aloud to everyone. And the people were standing. That means they stood for 6 hours listening to the message. So don't complain if I go 5 minutes over sometime. He's going long today, don't you think? Think how long he went, but the people loved it and they wanted to hear what it had to say. 6 times in this chapter, the word understanding is used. Verse 3, he read aloud to everyone who could understand, and all the people listened closely. They understood, they listened, they paid attention. Here's another point. You know you're being revived when you obey the word of God. It's not enough to just be a hearer of the word. You need to be a doer of the word. Jesus said at the conclusion of the Sermon on the Mount, whoever hears these sayings of mine and does them is like a wise man who built his house on a rock. And the storms came and the floods came and beat upon that house, and it stood strong. Whoever hears these sayings of mine and does not do them, he's like a foolish man who built his house upon the sand. And the storms came and the floods came and beat on that house, and it fell. See, it's all about listening, but it's also about doing, applying it, obeying. And this is what we see the people are doing. They're applying what they're hearing. They obey the word of God. Nehemiah 8:8, they read from the book of the law, and he explained that the people understood it. Then Nehemiah and Ezra, the high priest and scribe, and the Levite,

0: States over there said, this is a sacred day before the Lord, and the people began weeping. You know, sometimes we need to weep over our sin. People will say, oh, I go to church to be lifted up, not to be beaten down. Really? I go to church to hear truth. And sometimes I need to be told the truth, and it isn't so comfortable. See, my job as a pastor is to comfort the afflicted, but it's also to afflict the comfortable. It's like going to a doctor. It'd be like saying, I want a doctor that will only give me good news. He'll never tell me anything negative. Well, if that doctor won't tell you the truth, he's not following his Hippocratic oath, which is to do no harm. He has to tell you. And it's hard because I have friends who are doctors, and I've talked with them about how difficult it must be to give someone bad news. To say, I'm sorry to tell you, you have cancer, or I'm sorry to tell you, you have this condition, but how wonderful it must be to come with good news, but there's this treatment, or this is the thing you need to do next, and this is what a doctor has to do. They're there to help you be restored to health. And the same is true of a preacher, but really the same is true of a Christian. We want to help people hear the truth, and some people need to be sad before they can be happy. And by sad, I mean they need to see their sinful condition, be sorry for it, and mourn over it or cry over it. Jesus said, blessed are they that mourn, for they shall be comforted. Or another way you could translate it is, blessed are the sad, for they will be happy. So sometimes you have to be sad before you can be happy and hear the truth and deal with the problem. And then ask God to forgive you of your sin. So they are crying over their sin. But after they cry over their sin, then they begin to rejoice because God has forgiven them. And that's a great thing that comes. Verse 9, he says, don't weep on a day like this. It's a sacred day before the Lord. And they went away to eat and drink, and they were going to have a festive meal and share gifts of food and celebrate with great joy. So now the prophet says, okay, enough crying. You've cried already. God forgave you. Stop. Now let's rejoice. Let's have a meal together. And it's funny because over in Nehemiah 8:10, it says, go celebrate with festive, rich foods and sweet drinks. Maybe the modern equivalent would be no tofu. Nothing healthy. Let's eat pizza and hamburgers and enchiladas, and let's drink original Coke. No Diet Coke. I don't even really like Coke personally, but I'm just pointing out, let's celebrate, let's have a good time. The result of having your sin forgiven is joy. The Bible says, blessed or happy is the man whose sin is forgiven.
1: Glad you're joining us today for A New Beginning with Pastor Greg Laurie from Harvest Ministries in the US. We're in Nehemiah chapter 8 today as Pastor Greg presents his message called Never Give Up.
0: So the people now are rejoicing over the fact that God has forgiven them of their sin. See, doing what God wants you to do is the way to be happy. I think sometimes we think, oh man, doing the sinful things, that's where the happiness is. Now let me say something that might surprise you. It can be fun to sin, but it's very short-lived. And then the repercussions come. And then the consequences come. Sometimes consequences that can last for a lifetime because of your so-called fun. So we think, oh no, the fun and the happiness in life is in sin, when in reality, it's the opposite. The fun, if you will, the happiness in life is in obedience to God. That's what the Bible is telling us. You can have a happy life without sin, without sex outside of marriage, without drugs or alcohol, without selfishness. This is what God wants. Now, this was a great work of God, and they had a revival. Did it last? Yes, for a time. Did it last forever? No, no revival does. Billy Sunday, the great preacher, was once asked if he thought revivals lasted. His response was, no, neither does a bath, but it's good to have one occasionally. See, we need to be revived again and again. We need to be refreshed again and again. We need to recommit our life to Christ again and again. The Bible says, be filled with the Holy Spirit, speaking to yourself in psalms and hymns and spiritual songs, singing and making melody in your hearts to the Lord, in Ephesians 5. And that word be filled is a command. So God says, I command you to be filled with the Holy Spirit. And also in the Greek, it speaks of something that's continuous. So the Lord is saying, I command you each and every day to be filled with the Holy Spirit again and again and again. Being filled and refilled. Can you imagine buying a car, driving it for maybe a week and a half, then stops running? Take it back to the dealership. What's wrong with this car? It stopped running. Have you recharged it? No. Did you put gas in it? No. You see, you've got to recharge your electric car. You've got to gas up your car. And in the same way, I need to be recharged. I need to be refilled. And I need to do it again and again and again. That's how you live in a continuous state of revival and relationship with God. That's what the early church did. Acts 2:46 says they worshiped together in the temple each day. They met in homes and met for the Lord's Supper and shared their meals with great joy and generosity. And they were praising God and enjoying the goodwill of all of the people. And the Lord added to the church daily those that were being saved. One thing that's mentioned there is the Lord's Supper. We also call this communion. This is where we take the bread and the cup, which are reminders of the death of Jesus Christ. Why should we receive communion? Number one, in remembrance. Jesus said, do this in remembrance of me. It's a reminder. I have a wedding ring that I've been wearing for over 50 years. It reminds me that I'm married. I also have a woman living in my home that reminds me as well. I don't take this ring off. I don't know if I could take it off because I've gained weight since I got married. I would need the jaws of life at the fire department to probably get it off, but I don't want to take it off and I don't need to, but it's a little reminder. And so communion's a reminder of what Jesus did for you. He laid his life down for you. He sacrificed himself on the cross for you so you could be forgiven of your sin. But then number two, communion is a time of examination. It says in 1 Corinthians 11:28, when we receive the elements of communion, let a person examine themselves. So it's a moment where I say, is my life right with God? Am I walking with the Lord as I should? Have I been spending too much time down in the plane of, oh no? Have I been making compromises? Have I been doing or saying things I should not be doing? Is there an unconfessed sin in my life? This is the time to deal with that. So examination. Let a man examine himself. But it's also a time of anticipation because we're told we should receive the elements of communion until he comes. So when Christ comes, we won't have communion after that. But until that day, we do it in anticipation of his return. But let me say one final thing about communion, and that is this is for Christians only. You might say, well, I think, you know, a little ritual will do me some good. Not this ritual. Because the Bible says if you receive these elements in an unworthy manner, you eat and drink judgment to yourself. What does that mean? It means that I'm taking something that represents the sacred and I'm almost mocking it by not believing in what it represents or specifically who it represents. So when I receive communion, I want to believe in the one that it represents. I want to have a relationship with him. And so if you've never asked Jesus Christ to come into your life, this is the time to do it. Say, Lord, I know I'm a sinner and I believe Jesus died for my sin and I want this happiness and purpose in life I've been hearing about and I want to know that I'll go to heaven when I die. Jesus, come into my life and forgive me. And then you'll have that joy and that happiness the Bible promises. Jesus says, behold, I stand at the door and I knock, and if you'll hear my voice and open the door, I will come in. If you would like Christ to come into your life and forgive you of your sin, just pray this prayer after me, right where you are. Just pray, Lord Jesus, I know I'm a sinner, but I know you are the Savior of the world who died on the cross for my sin. I'm sorry for my sin. I turn from it. I repent of it. And I ask you to come into my life and forgive me of all of my sin. I choose to follow you from this moment forward. In Jesus' name I pray. Amen.

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1: God reminds us that if you know how to give good gifts to your children, how much more will your Father, who is in heaven, give good things to you when you ask? 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
1: We get out of step with him when we deliberately and willfully commit known sin. When God tells us to do something and we do something differently, what we are saying is, I know better than God. I recognize that God is the sovereign ruler, but right now, I'm in charge. When you and I choose to be disobedient to God, we choose to rule and reign in our own lives. And I'm telling you, dear friends, it bears terrible consequences.
2: If we get out of step with God, we run the risk of being lured into complacency by pride and self-sufficiency. 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Listen now to the tragic example of King Saul and learn how to avoid getting out of step with God. 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
1: It is a loving God who created you and provided a plan for your life. And not only that, He also provided an eternal plan for your life, eternal redemption, eternal salvation, eternal life. And yet some people are not very interested in that. They want to choose their own way in life. And what happens is they end up with emptiness and disappointment and all the things that come as a result of turning away from God. And yet, if you'll think about it, every single one of us is a unique person. There are no two people alike. God is not in the cloning business. He's made all of us absolutely unique, no one else like us. And He loves us, everyone. Do you know what His plan is for your life? Have you thought about the fact that He has a plan for your life and He wants you to walk in a certain way? And if you walk in that way, then you're going to discover what life is like and what life can be at its very best. If I walk in step with Him, I'm going to experience His best. If I get out of step, I'm on my own. I'm going to find out what I can do minus God. And I want to turn with you to 1 Samuel. And in 1 Samuel, here is a perfect example of a young man who had it all together. It couldn't have been better for him. He had everything going for him. And he chose to walk not in step with God's plan and purpose for his life, but out of step. And what I want you to see is this. I want you to see how it began, because it begins in all of our lives the same way. And I want you to see the steps and where it eventually took him. And sometimes people say, well, I like to hear real positive sermons about how good God is, how God loves us, and so forth. Well, all that's true. But you know what? If you never confront the realities of life, if you never confront the truth of holy God and sinful man, if you never confront the truth of stepping out of God's will, you look around and you see what's happening to people who do, who live a life that's absolutely ungodly and wicked and vile, or maybe sophisticated but godless. You see what's happening, but have you ever thought how it got started and why it happens that way? So in 1 Samuel, I'm not going to read you a passage of Scripture because I want to take you through these chapters and show you what happened in the life of Saul and apply it to your life and my life because it is so applicable. And it begins in this 9th chapter and the first verse when the Bible tells us about who he was. There was a man of Benjamin whose name was Kish. That's the son of Abiel, the Scripture says, the son of Zeror, the son of Bechorah, and the son of Apher, the son of Benjamite, a mighty man of valor. None of those are very interested to you, I'm sure. But listen to what happens. He had a son whose name was Saul. Listen to this description of him. A choice and handsome man. And there was not a more handsome person than he among the sons of Israel. From his shoulders and up, he was taller than all the people. And the Scripture says, when Samuel saw Saul, the Lord said to him, behold, the man of whom I spoke to you, this one shall rule over my people. That is, up until this time, Israel didn't have a king. They had a theocracy. And so now they have the first king. And the 10th chapter in the first verse says, then Samuel took the flask of oil, poured it on the head, kissed him and said, has not the Lord anointed you a ruler over his inheritance? Now, they had a big coronation in this 10th chapter, And as a result of that, the scripture says in verse 24, Samuel said to all the people, "Do you see whom the Lord has chosen? Surely there's no one like him among all the people." So all the people shouted and said, "Long live the king." Now, so what I want you to see is this. He had everything going for him. He lived in a time when the Philistines were the enemies of the nation of Israel, and all of his life he had to deal with enemies. And so he had to be strong and had to be courageous and had to be a charismatic leader. And from the description that God gives of him here, it appears that he certainly met all those qualifications. What I want you to see is this. He made some mistakes, the same mistakes that people make today, and the same mistakes any one of us can make. Devastating mistakes, but not only that, one mistake leads to another. And I want to give you a little principle here that I pray to God you will not forget. If you will listen carefully to this message, it will be a protective message to you. Is it all positive with lots of glamour and good and so forth? No, it's truth. It's reality. And sometimes we don't like to hear reality. If you don't face reality and face the truth, you get yourself in trouble. Here's a man who had it all together. And so the scripture says that his son Jonathan fought a battle of the garrison of the Philistines, and he won the battle. But the scripture then says to us that it was Saul who blew the trumpet. And it was Saul, the message went out that Saul had won the battle. Well, it wasn't Saul at all, it was his son. So you see in this first incident in his life, he's got a problem. And that problem is pride. He could not say, "My young son, Jonathan, went up and defeated the Philistines and won the battle." He's the one who sounded the trumpet, and he's the one who sent the message out. And so what I want you to see is this. One of the traps of the devil, one of the most successful traps that so many people fall into, and I want to say this as strong as I know how, that is the trap of pride. Cannot share whatever is happening. Must take credit no matter what. And so that leads us to another experience in his life. And the prophet Samuel had said to Saul, now here's what I want you to do. Before the battle, and here's what they would do. Before the battle, for example, they would offer sacrifices and cry out to God to give them victory. And so here's what he said to him. He said, "Now look, I want you to wait till I get there. And I will tell you exactly what to do." Because it was the prophet who had the responsibility of governing how the sacrifices were made and who was to be involved. So here is what happens. So the Philistines are coming in pretty strongly now. The Israelites are sort of getting frightened and they're scattering here and there. And so here's what happens. So the scripture says, "Now Saul waited 7 days according to the appointed time set by Samuel, but Samuel didn't come to Gilgal. He'd not come yet, and the people were scattering from him. So Saul said, 'Bring to me the burnt offerings and the peace offerings,' and he offered the burnt offerings." Now, God has said to him through Samuel, "Wait till I get there." Well, it must have been pretty late in the day, because listen to what it says. He was not late, but for it says, "As soon as he finished offering the burnt offering, behold, Samuel came, and Saul went out to meet him and said to him." Now watch this, because there's a habit here that you'll see over and over in his life. The same habit that people have in their lives today. So here's what he said. He went out to meet him and to greet him. But Samuel said, "What have you done?" Saul said, "Well, because I saw that the people were scattering from me and that you didn't come within the appointed time, that the Philistines were assembling at Michmash, and therefore I said, 'Now the Philistines will come down against me here at Gilgal, and I have not asked the favor of the Lord.' So I forced myself and offered the burnt offerings." He forced himself. Now, notice what he did. First of all, he said he blamed it on the prophet Samuel. He said, "You didn't show up on time," but he did. And secondly, he said, the Philistines were coming down and the people were scattering. And all these, so what is he doing? First of all, he's offering an excuse for what he did. And to prove that he felt guilty for what he did, he said, "I forced myself to do it. That I just made myself offer that offering, though he knew that it was forbidden." He said, you have acted foolishly. You have not kept the commandment of the Lord your God, which he commanded you. For now the Lord would have established your kingdom over Israel forever. It's not going to happen. The Lord has sought out for himself a man after his own heart, a man who will be obedient to him. Here's what I want you to think about for a moment. God hates pride. If you'll turn to the 11th chapter of the Proverbs for a moment, because it is such a trap, and there's so many people who are defeated by it, and they think they don't have it maybe. But listen to this verse in the 11th chapter of Proverbs in the second verse. When pride comes, then comes dishonor. Dishonor. They lose their, in other words, pride will cause us to lose the favor of God in our life. It can happen to pastors. It can happen to plumbers. It can happen to every single, listen, every phase of life. Mothers, no matter who you are, pride is the thing that God hates because it says, I. Look in the 16th chapter for a moment and look in, if you will, in the 18th verse. The scripture says, pride goes before destruction and a haughty spirit before stumbling. And oftentimes we only read part of that verse. Pride comes before destruction, but listen, and a haughty spirit before stumbling. And that is when we elevate ourselves beyond what God intends for us to do. And we take credit and we're looking for credit. And it's me, myself, and I. It is a terrible stumbling block. And what I want you to see, listen, it leads to something else. There's no such thing as becoming prideful without involving other sins in a person's life. Because what they've done, they've taken their eyes off God. I can handle it. And when somebody says, well, I can handle this and I can handle that, just trust me, you know, I can do it. Just trust the rock. Now, remember, that's what Peter said. Peter said, you can trust the rock. Next thing you know, what's he doing? He's denying that he even knows the Lord. And is it not true that when you are around people who are very prideful and egotistical, what does it do to your spirit? It turns your spirit away from them. And the truth is, when you're around someone who's prideful and arrogant, something in your spirit closes up to them. So the first thing I want you to notice is this. You can walk in step, but the moment you become prideful, you're out of step with him. You are heading in the wrong direction. The second thing I want you to notice is this. We get out of step with him when we deliberately and willfully commit known sin. That is, when a person who is a believer, for example, when we deliberately act disobedient to God, knowing that what obedience requires, and choose ourselves to do something that we know absolutely is not the will of God. We not only get out of step, but here's what happens. When pride is there, you say, I can handle it and I'll assume responsibility. When God tells us to do something and we do something differently, what we're saying is, I know better than God. I recognize that God is the sovereign ruler, but right now I'm in charge. When you and I choose to be disobedient to God, we choose to rule and reign in our own lives. And I'm telling you, dear friends, it bears terrible consequences. Because listen, you can't sin isolated. There's always relationships that go on here. And so here's Saul. He made his first mistake by taking credit. Next thing you know, he's excusing himself for not waiting for the prophet, elevating himself. In other words, he put himself on the same level as the prophet of God, which was a violation that Samuel could not ignore. Now what you see, and I'm going to show you something here in a moment, here's what he does. He makes another terrible mistake because he's been given a command, and as a result of listening to that command, he is responsible. So let me tell you about who the Amalekites were. The Amalekites were a nomad tribe, and they lived off of other people robbing and killing them. And what happened when the nation of Israel, the Hebrews, came out of Egyptian bondage, what happened is the Amalekites attacked them. And here's what they would do. They would attack the last ones who were the lame people, maybe couldn't walk as fast, couldn't ride, maybe had lame animals or whatever it might be, and they killed them. So God said one of these days he was going to deal with that. So these are the Amalekites. And what God says to him, he says, now here's what I want you to do. I want you to go in and I want you to kill them. I want you to kill every single one of them. And I don't want you to leave anything. And so somebody says, well, no, wait a minute. Why would God, who's a compassionate, loving God, tell him to take these people out? Well, remember this. God is a compassionate, loving God. And these people had been destroying and killing and robbing for years and years and years. There was no evidence of any repentance whatsoever. They had their own gods. They were idolatrous, serving other gods. And said, so God said, I want you to take them out. And so what happens is they attack them. And they save Agag. And secondly, they go through all of their sheep and so forth, and they take out the best and kill all the rest. And so they bring them back. Well, Samuel shows up, and he seemingly shows up every time it's necessary. And here's what happens. Samuel rose up early in the morning to meet Saul, and it was told Samuel, saying, Saul came to Carmel, and behold, he set up a monument for himself. Well, what's he doing making a monument to himself? Because his pride is the problem. And so Samuel came to Saul, and Saul said to him, blessed are you of the Lord, I've carried out the command of the Lord. Well, is that true or not? He did attack them. He did destroy their crops and a lot of their animals. But Samuel said then, what is this bleating of the sheep in my ears and the lowing of the oxen which I hear? Saul said, they have brought them from the Amalekites, for the people spared the best of the sheep and oxen in order to sacrifice to the Lord your God, but the rest we've utterly destroyed. That's not what God said. Here's what happens. Listen, when a person is usually disobeying God, they usually have an excuse. And so what he did, he didn't obey God. Listen, partial obedience is what? Is disobedience. And so he says, I did what you told me to do. No, he did partly of what he told him to do. But the message that Samuel gives here, I'm going to read it in a moment, but he asked him, why didn't you obey my voice? Well, we thought it was our idea that if we just pick out the best sheep and the best goats and all the rest and come back and we'll pay homage to God and sacrifice to him. That's not what he told him to do. Now, here's a passage in the 15th chapter I want you to look at, if you will. And the 22nd verse, because it's just as applicable to us today as it was to Saul. Samuel said, has the Lord as much delight in burnt offerings and sacrifices, that is, in gifts, as in obeying the voice of the Lord? Behold, to obey is better than sacrifice, and to heed than the fat of rams. Listen to this, for rebellion is as the sin of divination or witchcraft, and insubordination is as iniquity and idolatry. Because you have rejected the word of the Lord, he has also rejected you from being king. Think about this. He says that disobedience and rebellion, it's as much sinful as witchcraft and as fortune telling, divination. And you see, sometimes we have the idea that we can sort of evaluate sin on here's sin that's not so bad, here's sin not quite, and on down we go. We want to rate it. Let me ask you, how do you rate sin? Who rates it? We can't, listen, we rationalize it, but we can't rate it. He said, you didn't do what I asked you to do. And he says, what you've done is as sinful as, listen, as divination, witchcraft. And listen, God hated it. And he destroyed them. When a witch was discovered or somebody was doing that kind of thing, they destroyed. That was the law of God because he knew. Here's what that is. It's idolatry. In other words, if you go to someone else to seek some divination of some sort and you're trying to find the will of God for your life, what you're doing is you are acknowledging that man can show you the will of God by some strange or by some personal ability or talent or skill, or they have some insight into your life. That's why the whole New Age movement that substitutes other things for God is destined for utter destruction. It is not of God. You say, well, I know some fine people, and then they're misled. The only person that you and I have the right to seek the mind of God about is our Heavenly Father, or someone who is committed to the Heavenly Father, who is a spirit-filled believer, who has your best interest at heart, and who knows the Word of God, and who can lead you, listen, according to the Scripture. They didn't have the Scripture in those days. And so what happens? Here's what he says. God hates it. He says rebellion is as the sin of divination, and insubordination is as iniquity and idolatry. And let me say this to you, and be careful how you listen. If you have never trusted Jesus Christ as your personal Savior, you're not a Christian. Do you realize that you're guilty of idolatry? You say, I'm not guilty of adultery. Well, let me ask you this. If God the Father, through His Son Jesus Christ, is not God in your life, you have decided to be God in your life. I will decide what I'll do. I will decide who I am. I will decide where I'll go. I'll decide how I'm going to spend my money. I'll decide who I like. I'll decide who I relate to. It is idolatry. If you want life at its best, you acknowledge the living God through His Son, Jesus Christ. You say, well, I believe in God, but not Jesus. Think about this. The resurrection of His Son was God's shout to the world. He's told you the truth. He is the way. Now follow Him.
2: 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Everything a believer does to honor Christ is significant to God, even if other people never know about it. Here's a moment with Charles Stanley.
1: And when I think about the Apostle Paul, we think about all that he achieved, the churches he established, the sermons he preached, all the places he traveled, just this absolutely awesome ministry he had. But one thing we forget, and Paul did not forget, and that is those who helped him, those who were in the background but who were very important. Listen, for example, in this fourth chapter of Colossians. He names nine of his co-workers, nine of his friends who were helping him. For example, he talks about Tychicus, and then Onesimus, and Aristarchus, and Barnabas, and Mark, and Justus, and Epaphras, and Luke, Demas, and Archippus. All of these were part of his ministry. And you see, if you should ask any one of them, well, what kind of ministry do you have? They would probably say what some of you would say, well, I just do so and so. In the kingdom of God, there's no just I do anything. Listen to how he described Tychicus. He said, as to all my affairs, Tychicus, our beloved brother, faithful servant, and fellow bondservant. And what did he do? Here's what Tychicus did. He took Paul's letters that he was writing from a Roman prison, by the way, and he carried them to the churches. And you see, oftentimes those who are serving in places that may be less prominent feel like that what they're doing is less important. It is not less important. I don't know where you serve the Lord, in your church or maybe in some ministry. What you do is very important in the eyes of God. There's no such thing as less than. No such thing as being unimportant. We're all important. We have different roles. Every single role is important in the eyes of God.
2: 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And if you're a follower of Christ, what you do is very important to Him as well. 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

0: Family with Jim Daly, and thanks for joining us. I'm John Fuller.
1: John, you know, one thing I say to the team here, focus on the family, the leadership team, you know, we've got to know truth as best as we can in order to manage as well as we can. And that's one of the great challenges of leadership, but it's true for everybody. What is true and what's a lie? Mm. And, you know, we glom on to little lies. I remember the one, remember if you ate your gum, it would be in your stomach seven years? I think that's a lie, but I'm still not sure.
0: You know? I don't want to try.
1: And that's kind of a fun one, but there are other lies that are far more harmful. You know, the Bible says that Satan is the father of lies, John 8:44. It started in the garden with Genesis 3, and it didn't stop there. I mean, even if you look at some of the cultural stuff going on now, it's about me. I want to be all knowledgeable, right? Like the humanity, we can't escape the central part of gravity, which is God telling us the truth about who he is and who we are. Mm-hmm. And somehow we lose that understanding. We want scripture to bend to our desires. And that's what you see in the culture. Mm-hmm. Yeah. We don't conform to it. But let me tell you, everybody, God'll get you, and he will require you to conform to it because he loves you. Not because he wants to shame you or anything like that. Mm. I'm looking forward to this. I read the book. I looked at all the prep. Gene and I were going over it. The content is really good.
0: Yeah. And Gary Thomas resonates with our audience. He's been here so many times, and he's a great friend to Focus on the Family. He's a speaker and a writer and a pastor. His books on spiritual topics, the Christian life, marriage, have done phenomenally well. And he's on the pastoral teaching team at Cherry Hills Community Church in Highlands Ranch, Colorado. And today we're going to be covering something that came out just recently, The Life You Were Reborn to Live, Dismantling 12 Lies That Rob Your Intimacy with God.
1: Gary, welcome back to Focus.
2: Thank you, guys.
1: I need to say neighbor. You're just up the road
2: absolutely.
1: From us now. We should have you here every day. let me first say thank you so much. What I said in that setup is so true. As I went through the material, I was like, this is good stuff. Mm. And, you know, as an author, you know when you hit it, you know when maybe you just got over the line. But I hope you feel good about this book because everybody should get a copy, in my opinion. Let's kick it off with this issue of spiritual lies creeping into our theology, our practice. Yes. You know, I think Dr. Dobson used to say something about kudzu and how it would cut into our life. But I was in the South not long ago. I saw that kudzu plant. It's a foreign plant, I think, from Japan. But it's invasive, and it just grows up those trees, chokes them off, and kills them. And, you know, the Lord does use nature to teach us spiritual truth. Absolutely. And I think that kudzu is an example of that and how it kills the life of a Christian and of any human who doesn't pursue him.
2: I think Paul warns us of kudzu in Romans 12:2. When he says, do not conform to the pattern of this world. In the Greek, that word is aeon. It could also be translated age, which I think both fit what Paul is saying. This world, this age, this generation has an agenda. You will believe this. You will think this. You will value this. You will prioritize this. And Paul says, if we don't push back with the truth, as you were saying, we're just going to be fit into the mold of this world. We're going to become exactly like the citizens of the world wants us to become. But Paul says we push back by being transformed by the renewing of our minds. Mm. We can't afford to be light with the truth. If we believe a lie, we practice a lie. If we practice a lie, we lose our life.
1: Yeah, that is so well said. That reminds me of Truth Rising, the documentary we released. And have you seen it?
2: I was watching.
1: You don't have to. You know, well, don't lie now.
2: No, I was literally watching it this morning. Great to see Oz Guinness again.
1: Yeah, he's so good.
2: Neil Ferguson. I mean, always Focus gets the best of the best. And what struck me is that what he's trying to do for culture, I think in the life you're reborn to live, I was praying I could do for the soul.
1: Yeah.
2: Those lies that frustrate us. And I found Satan, as a father of lies, will try to sow these lies into our soul to create bitterness and frustration with God. He doesn't care what lie we believe. He cares that the lie will separate us from seeing God's goodness, God's grace, God's mercy, God's truth, that God's way is best. And we can be terrified by these lies. Mm. I'm unashamedly infatuated with my two grandchildren. I'm just beside.
1: I was going to ask you about the granddaughter story here.
2: When I'm with them, time stops. It's the one time I don't care what else is happening in the world. And I was walking with her. She's six now. She was three at the time of this. And a fire truck went by.

0: and the siren is blaring, and she just scrunches up her face and closes, and she just like really is screaming out in terror. And I thought, wow. Well, she's got little ears. It's really strong. It's loud. It could be scary. 2 days later, we're with her, still on that time with them, and she does the same thing. And I like, what's going on? And I'm way off in the distance. Now I have old ears, right? I could barely hear this siren. That man, she must have been traumatized by this. This is really surprising to me that it would be so strong. 3 months later, we're visiting again. She's got great parents. I mean, I just am in awe the way they talk her through everything. And so I heard the siren. I saw the lights. I turn in panic toward little Anna. Oh, no, what's going to happen? And she looks at me so chill, almost with disdain. It's okay, Papo. They're just going to help someone.
1: Yeah, that's good.
0: And what her parents had told her is, rather than this threaten you, you should feel good that you live in a world where if you ever need help, people will hurry to get to you to help you. Mm. And so what was a threat to her became a form of assurance. And that's why believing a lie has a consequence. It creates fear. It creates unrest. It can obliterate our relationship with God. We have to unmask the lies and replace them with the truth.
1: It's so good. You know, Ray Vanderlaan, affectionately called RVL here at Focus, he's done, you know, so much content with us, That the World May Know, RVL Discipleship Series, which are great things. He's a Jewish scholar. He interprets the scripture from a Jewish standpoint for Western Christians particularly. But one of the things he talks a lot about throughout the series is that when sin entered the world, chaos entered the world. Jesus came to bring God's shalom, God's peace into this sin chaotic world. And I think the question out of the book that I had was, what are the consequences of believing what the world tells you and keeps you spinning in that cycle of chaos?
0: I don't think we stress peace enough as Christians. It's one of the best things about being a believer.
1: I agree.
0: If you look throughout all of the Old Testament, it promises peace. Isaiah says the Messiah will come. He will be the Prince of Peace. The Psalmist says, 29:11, the Lord blesses his people with peace. When Jesus was born, what did the angel say to the shepherds? Peace on earth, goodwill toward men. Jesus came to bring peace. What hit me, Jim, 19 of 21 New Testament letters begin or end with an exhortation or a blessing of peace.
1: Peace be upon you.
0: The early church was obsessed with peace. Everybody wants peace. And that's why I think it's even for evangelism. We talk a lot about salvation. I think we should. But if people don't believe in the afterlife, it's like when somebody says, hey, Gary, here's the best of a Michael Bolton album. I'm like, well, I don't want the best of Michael Bolton. I mean, his best isn't something I'm interested in.
1: Well, I'm so glad you said that.
0: But everybody wants peace. And when we can display peace in a chaotic world, it shows a supernatural presence, because biblical peace is relational, not situational. Mm. I was so struck. I really borrow from Henry Drummond in this, when he wrote a fabulous essay on peace, that it's often pursuing peace that we chase it away, because we think peace is situational. If I fix this, I have a certain amount of money set aside, if I like my job, if I like who's in charge of the government, if everybody's good with me, if all of my children love me and they're following the Lord, then I'll finally have peace. And he points out that will never all be true. And Jesus had really none of those. He didn't have the money. He had enemies. He had a death sentence. He had fair weather friends who deserted him. And yet he personified peace. And learning what it means that peace is relational instead of situational means every listener, everybody watching us online right now, could begin to experience peace today. You don't have to fix everything in your life when you recognize that Jesus is a source of peace.
1: And in that context, you had a story, I think, about a young surgeon who demonstrated this peace.
0: Yeah. I'll call him Vihan. He was a successful orthopedic surgeon. His career was taking off. He's teaching internationally, was brilliant, was asked to operate on an elbow that was really messed up. And he fixed it, but it was one of those things where it was so messed up, it wasn't going to be perfect. And a very astute lawyer sued him for malpractice for $50,000. Now, those who are in the know realize that's a just pay me and I'll go away.
1: Correct.
0: Because any insurance company is going to know it's going to cost us 10 times that much to do it. But the surgeon is horrified. I've got this growing reputation. I'm going to have a malpractice lawsuit that is settled. And he said for 2 years, he heard about it just going into surgery. And he's asking for God's help. No, I need to focus on this next surgery. But afterwards, he said, Gary, I lost 2 years of sleep. I lived with anxiety. I alternated between anger and a sense of disease. Am I going to be fired from teaching? My reputation is going to be shattered. And he lived that for 2 years until finally they said, no, we're going to settle. And I looked at him. This had been like 8 years prior. So the lawsuit had been 10 years before. I said, so Vihan, looking back now on a scale of 1 to 100, 100 being it was devastating to your career, and 1 is it wasn't even a blip, how much did it impact you? And he said, 0. Mm. But I lost 2 years with disease, worry, and anger. And that's what I mean about you can have peace even when the situation is bad. We lose so much when we give into the situation. The analogy I give, I said this in a sermon one time. Imagine you're in the midst of a hurricane and the roof is literally lifting off your house and the walls are flying, furniture is going around. Wow, that kind of storm. But Jesus enters the room and maybe you picture him coming up to you and taking your cheeks in his hands and looking you in the eyes. I like to picture a 10-foot tall Jesus just encircling me from behind, holding me on. Just as a guy, if Jesus has his arms around me while the house is flying apart, I'm opening my eyes to watch the show.
1: Right.
0: Wow. Whoa. Jesus, how are you going to fix this? How are you going to do that? And I realize that a lack of peace is insulting Jesus. It's the opposite of worshiping Jesus. If I know that Jesus has me, I could literally lose everything in this world, and I'm still one of the richest men ever. Because in Jesus, I have everything beyond this world.
1: And, you know, for some people, Gary, that's going to be hard to understand because they're living in such a pit, such a valley right now that, oh, yeah, okay, good. So you found a way out and you're happy. I'm still down here in darkness. And I think, you know, how do we help that person that can't see it yet or is in the emotional mire of the moment?
0: Yeah.
1: And they resent it, or they're bitter or angry at God.
0: Henry Drummond has a recipe. He says peace has a recipe, just like baking a cake. And he goes on to say restlessness has a cause. And we don't have time to get into all of the recipe for that. But one of the things he says that most upsets our peace, if we want to get back, is that if we embrace when Jesus said, I am gentle and humble in heart, it's the humility of Jesus and the gentleness of Jesus. If I embrace Jesus's humility and I'm mocked at by the world or even humiliated by the world, if I don't have pride, if I don't get my ego from the world's affirmation, I don't care how the world views me. If I'm gentle, I'm not fighting others. And just think about how fighting online, fighting at church, getting involved in these useless family squabbles, what destroys our peace more than that? And so he said, pursue the character of Jesus, humility and gentleness, and you remove the cause of restlessness.
1: Yeah. Gary, in the book, you make a distinction between Disneyland and the jungle. What are you trying to get at there?
0: This is one of
1: my
0: careful favorite chapters about how we often want to control everything in our lives, and that destroys spiritual adventure. Jesus describes a Christian life this way, John 3:8, the wind blows where it pleases, and you hear its sound, but you do not know where it comes from or where it goes. This is the key. So it is with everyone born of the Spirit. The Christian life fully lived is a life where we are invited into spiritual adventure. It's the opposite of Disneyland. I got to go there with my grandkids, and it's a small world after all. There were the same dolls. There was the same song that I heard 30 years ago. But life with Jesus is more like living in a jungle. You don't know what's around the next corner. You don't know what's going to happen. But we need that excitement, Jim. Instead of trying to control our life, it's recognizing that God is supernatural and that God is active. And through his Holy Spirit, he wants to use us in ways we could never dream of being used.
1: It takes a fearlessness, though, to be able to live that way. Yeah. So he also says don't have a spirit of fear, right?
0: Right. Well, and here's the thing. Who controls my life better? If I'm in control or God's in control, God's going to do a better job. And most of Jesus's ministry looked spontaneous. He didn't get with his disciples and say, okay, at 10, there's going to be the woman at the well. We're going to have an insight with the Pharisees at 2 p.m. I'm going to heal somebody from demons before dinner, and then we'll go out and have a barbecue. He had the power of God within him and ministered that way. And here's what I think is so important for families. I'm seeing marriages, which is what I usually write and talk about, starved from a lack of spiritual adventure. If husband and wife will join together and stop focusing on why can't she do this, why won't he do that, instead get together and say, what can we do for God? What gifts, what experiences has God given us? And then pray for each other. Lord, open up the door like you and Gene did. Well, you know what? Maybe we can bring some foster kids into our home.
1: Well, that'll be exciting.
0: That's going to be chaotic yes. and exciting. But it's like praying for your husband, praying for your wife when they go off to work. You think you're going to have coffee. You think you're going to have an interview. What if God wants to use that for supernatural ends, to open up somebody to the faith? And then it's also great for parenting. We so focus as parents, kids, don't look at this, don't do that, don't say that, don't drink this, smoke that, or watch that. Instead, if we get together with our kids and say, you know what? You're a Christian. God's given you his Holy Spirit. Open your eyes and ears to how he might want to use you today. Maybe there's a teacher everybody's gossiping about. You could tell she's having a terrible day. Maybe you're the one that goes up and encourages her. And then at the end of the day, hey, did anybody have any of those God moments today?
1: Yeah, that's
0: where God
1: good.
0: Really used them? Because, Jim, if kids learn what it is to be used by God, I believe they're going to be ruined to the world.
1: It's so good. You know, one of the things you write about in the book on marriage is not to make that an idol, in essence. Mm-hmm. And I've heard that before, you know, as I talk to friends who have constructive criticism for me about, you know, focus on the family, making marriage or parenting an idol. I get that, but we're also called as a ministry to focus on those issues. Yes. So if we've communicated that this is number one in people's place, your marriage or your family, it's not. It's hopefully number two, God being at the core and the foundation of all. But we are given to a marriage and parenting ministry, so we talk a lot about those things. Mm-hmm. But in that context, what is your warning for us to be careful about family first as a theme?
0: Yes. Look, I've got to say, Jim, and I've said this before, how indebted I am to focus on the family. I think the focus on my marriage, the focus on my kids, I will be eternally indebted to this ministry that reminds me to put them first with the stories of people who didn't, and I said, I don't want to do that, and the rewards of people who said they did, and I thought, that's what I want. Mm. I talked to a pastor yesterday who ruined his marriage by putting his ministry first. He lost his family. So yeah. I think we do want to say, hey, it's primary to focus on your family, but we will love our family best when we love God first. Mm-hmm. And I had to grapple with a few verses of Jesus. Well, not just a few, but many teachings and passages where Jesus warns that sometimes faith in him might divide a family. He said in Matthew 10, 21 through 22, brother will betray brother to death, a father his child. Children will rebel against their parents and have them put to death. You'll be hated by everyone because of me, but the one who stands firm to the end will be saved. So Jesus isn't saying if you don't love your family well, they're going to hate you. He says if you love me well, they might hate you, which, Jim, this is the hard truth. All of us have to be like Abraham that put our children on the altar. Mm. Not physically, where we're going to sacrifice them, but spiritually. If we don't do this, what I've seen is that I've seen parents and grandparents compromise the truth and their faith because they don't want to lose access to their children or grandchildren. And that's where we have to be bold and say, we love our families best by speaking the truth, going back to what we said earlier, and putting Jesus first. And so I don't think we have to pit the two against each other. Families are miraculous. Like I said, I'm besotted with my children and grandchildren. I love my wife as dearly as I ever have, 41 years into our marriage. But our heart will break if we don't realize we can't put our hope, our joy, and our fulfillment in fallen people. It's in God's spiritual family. And so the couple I know that lost their only child, they've adopted a lot of spiritual children. They're so active with so many people. Mm-hmm. Women who have been abandoned by their husband have found so great friendships in the church. Parents whose children have estranged themselves from them, which is a growing problem in the church. I'm seen as a pastor giving themselves to become spiritual mothers and fathers in the church. God doesn't promise us that we'll have perfect earthly families. He promises us that through Christ, he will adopt us into his family.
1: Yeah.
0: And that's the grace and hope that we have.
1: It is. And that's kind of the family context. You also talk about cultivating community. And in that way, you have a story of an older gentleman who goes to Starbucks and turns his chair out. I'll put that in air quotes. Turns his chair out. Who is he and what is he doing? And is he accomplishing anything?
0: I'm an introvert. And when my parents lived in Sumner, Washington, before they moved in with my sister, I would be visiting from Texas. I lived in Texas back then. And I'd be the first one to open up Starbucks. They opened up at 4 a.m. I'm a morning person. I was already on Central Time. And I would just go there to get some caffeine and to do some work. And I loved this corner because I could escape from the world. My back is to the whole restaurant. I could plug in my laptop. Nobody's going to bother me. Everybody could come and go. Well, they changed the layout. You know how Starbucks does that sometimes. So I had to be out front, and I didn't like that. But I was able to look at the restaurant, and there was this older guy coming in. I'd say probably mid-80s. He was the exact opposite of me. He would come in every time, because I would do this several days in a row, and rearrange the furniture. So if you came in, you went by him. And if you came out, you went by him. And every barista got a hug or a kiss or a hello. Every customer was greeted. I walked by, he held up his hand, and he literally had written the code for the bathroom on his hand. And I just thought,
1: well, he is in his 80s.
0: Yes. So I thought, you know, I go in and I turn my chair in to escape from the world. He turns his chair out to welcome the world in. And I said, you know what? I need to be more like him. In this chapter, I realized how relational our faith is. Hmm. And this relational component, I think, is getting lost more and more. And I just want to say, I think you're going to be a better spouse if you have friendships outside of your marriage. I think you're going to be a better parent if you develop friendships outside of your own kids. It's just, we learn from each other. We encourage each other. We build each other up. And it's great to be building our family, but I think we'll build an even better family when we're inviting others into our life.
1: Hey, Gary, this was great. I want to say thank you for all that research. You do such a beautiful job. Your book on marriage is one of the best books I've ever read. So thank you for the skill you bring to crafting a book. I mean, it's to make it hit home with people is really a gift that the Lord's given you. And this book doesn't miss the mark. It's equally forceful, equally encouraging to lift us up to something bigger and better and more godly. And so if you can, let's stick around. We'll pick up on day two and continue the discussion. Can we do that? And then tomorrow we're going to dismantle more of the lies that Gary's pointing out. And we hope to give our listeners that freedom in Christ. And so I want to ask you to come back next time and enjoy it. I want to encourage you to get a copy of Gary's terrific book, The Life You Were Reborn to Live. And it really talks again about enlisting into service for Christ.
2: 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We'll have more next time, and we trust that the conversation has given you a lot to think about. 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
4: Into life.

The first witnesses of the empty tomb of Jesus were a group of women. They discovered the tomb empty and an angel telling them that Jesus had risen. Yet when these women raced to tell the male disciples, these disciples did not believe the women. Now this is understandable because, well, dead people don't come back to life. But also, in the ancient world, there was a prejudice against believing the testimony of women. Indeed, Celsus, an ancient critic of Christianity, dismissed the resurrection because he said it was only an hysterical, half-frantic, crazed woman who saw Jesus alive. So given that hysterical women are recorded as the first witnesses of the empty tomb, demonstrates that this story is unlikely to have been fabricated and gives us reason to believe that what the women saw is true. This is Rob Martin with God in 60 Seconds. To open up more space for reflection and conversation about God, go to thirdspace.org.au.

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0: Have you ever noticed how when the person next to you yawns, you too break out in an involuntary yawn? Why is that? Hi, I'm Bernie Diamond and welcome again to Fresh. It's called social mirroring. Our brains instinctively mimic the behaviours of others, especially those we're emotionally connected to. When you see someone yawn, mirror neurons in your brain fire as if you were yawning too. So when your friend yawns, your brain says, "Me too." Not out of tiredness, but out of connection. And the same is true of our emotions. A nasty word or a foul look from someone ruins the rest of your day. Conversely, when even a complete stranger shows you an unexpected kindness, flashes you a smile, it can light up an otherwise dull day. I happen to believe in Jesus. Not sure if you do, but I do. And one of the things he promises us is his joy. Knowing how much he loves us, what he's done for us, what eternity holds for us, man, why wouldn't you be full of joy? Even, let me say, when the going's a tad on the tough side. Psalm 126, verse 2. "Then our mouth was filled with laughter, and our tongue with shouts of joy. Then they said among the nations, 'The Lord has done great things for them.'" The point God's making there is the joy of what he's done for us rubs off on others. People notice when they see otherwise inexplicable joy in our countenance amidst the trials of life. Now, call me crazy, but I think that what this world needs is more joy-filled Christians, because when they see the deep, abiding joy in you, they'll say to themselves, "Wow, the Lord's done great things for that one." That's God's word, fresh for you today.
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1: Ever have days when you spoke more kindly to the workers at the supermarket than you did to your kids? 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
4: Air News headlines. I'm Lee Harrison. Making news today, the next group of women with links to ISIS are being warned they could face arrest as soon as they arrive in Australia. At least six women and 14 children are understood to be on their way home, expected to land in Melbourne and Sydney later today. Iran's foreign ministry is warning a deal with the US is not imminent, but acknowledged some progress has been made in talks. A spokesperson in Tehran says they've reached an agreement on a large portion of issues. Investment in renewable projects in Australia has dropped by 50% over the past year, dipping to a 10-year low in 2025. The Clean Energy Council is releasing its annual report, warning the energy transition is at a critical juncture. And the World Health Organization's warning the current Ebola outbreak in Central Africa is outpacing the emergency health response. More than 200 people are believed to have died in Democratic Republic of Congo and a smaller outbreak in Uganda. In air sport, Geelong forward Tyson Stengel has taken a positive step towards his AFL comeback, returning to Cats training. And at the French Open, Alex de Minaur has defeated British qualifier Toby Samuel 6-4, 6-4, 6-2 to reach the second round. These stories and more today. This is Air News.
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1: Sometimes when we read the Old Testament, we can feel disheartened by the failures of the Israelites. They seem to repeatedly worship other gods and fail to love the Lord God. But there's also an important reminder in Deuteronomy. Moses said to the people that they would fail. And then he said, "But if from there you seek the Lord your God, you will find him, if you seek him with all your heart and soul." Moses was saying, you will fail, and when you do, seek the Lord. If you seek him, you will find him, no matter what you've done. And it's the message we need today. We also fail as badly as they did. Even this morning, we failed. But every time we can seek the Lord, we can come to him because of Jesus. Even when we think we're beyond help or full of shame, or if someone really knew us, they'd walk away. Even then we can seek the Lord with all our heart and soul. This is Everyday Stories with Naomi.

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1: Good morning. This is Air News Canberra. I'm Steve Barker. The Territory's Environment Minister, Suzanne Orr, says 14 single-use plastic items could soon be banned in the ACT. The 14-item list, which includes coffee cups and lids, soy sauce fish containers and cigarette filters, could soon be phased out of the Territory under the Circular Economy Act. Minister Orr says the 14 items were chosen because they had readily available alternatives. More pets could be allowed on public transport in the ACT, with Transport Minister Chris Steele confirming he's putting together a round table to consider regulations. Former opposition leader Leanne Castley put the issue to the government in the Legislative Assembly recently, saying it's absurd that pet owners can take their animals on flights but not on the bus. It's understood the roundtable conference will be made up of animal welfare organisations, disability advocates, transport workers, community services and public transport users. An O'Connor woman has been charged after making multiple non-emergency nuisance calls. More from Peter Jones.
2: The 54-year-old woman is alleged to have made 34 calls to 000 on Sunday night for matters that did not warrant an emergency. About 11:30pm, police entered the woman's residence and made an arrest. The Canberra Daily says the woman, who's on bail for similar alleged offending earlier this month, was charged with making vexatious calls to emergency services. ACT Policing reminds the community that it's an offence to make a false report to police and to cause police or other emergency service resources to be wasted. Peter Jones, Air News.
1: An Australia First menopause campaign has been launched by the federal government. Advertisements will run across television, cinema, social media, regional press and in public spaces, but not radio, until the end of the year. Minister for Women, Katie Gallagher, says the campaign will allow patients to have credible, evidence-based information. An additional 17 sites around Canberra have been earmarked for road safety upgrades as part of the federal government's Black Spot program. More from Sarah Patterson.
3: Over $6.7 million is due to be handed out in the coming months to be spent on works including road widening at the intersection of Hindmarsh and Yamba Drives, improvements to streets in Gungahlin, as well as line marking and signage, and the installation of speed humps on Cowper Street in Dixon and Ainslie. These projects were recommended by the ACT Black Spot Consultative Panel. Sarah Patterson, Air News.
1: You may not know it, but Australians are consuming more microplastics than ever before. The tiny particles are not biodegradable and can cause issues with hormone production as well as the cardiovascular system. Paediatric nutritionist Mandy Sacker says there are many ways we absorb microplastics, with some easier than others to cut out.
4: Well, it actually starts in the environment, so the soil, our waterways, the ocean. But the biggest impact on families is the plastic storage containers, plastic packaging and heating food in plastic.
1: To Air Sport, coach Stephen Larkham says after the Brumbies' 21-14 finals sealing win over the New South Wales Waratahs, there will be discussions held this week on whether some players are rested for Saturday's home clash against Moana Pacifica. But Brumbies skipper Ala Lalota wants to put the pedal to the metal, with the squad still able to finish as high as third on the Super Rugby ladder. Capital Football boss Samantha Farrow has welcomed news that two bidders have submitted proposals to own Canberra United and move to reassure participants the game is strong in the capital. I'm Steve Barker. This is Air News Canberra.
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2: Air News headlines, I'm Lee Harrison. Making news today, the next group of women with links to ISIS are being warned they could face arrest as soon as they arrive in Australia. At least six women and 14 children are understood to be on their way home, expected to land in Melbourne and Sydney later today. Iran's foreign ministry is warning a deal with the US is not imminent, but acknowledged some progress has been made in talks. A spokesperson in Tehran says they've reached an agreement on a large portion of issues. Investment in renewable projects in Australia has dropped by 50% over the past year, dipping to a 10-year low in 2025. The Clean Energy Council is releasing its annual report, warning the energy transition is at a critical juncture. And the World Health Organization's warning the current Ebola outbreak in Central Africa is outpacing the emergency health response. More than 200 people are believed to have died in Democratic Republic of Congo and a smaller outbreak in Uganda. In air sport, Geelong forward Tyson Stengel has taken a positive step towards his AFL comeback, returning to catch training. And at the French Open, Alex de Minaur has defeated British qualifier Toby Samuel 6-4, 6-4, 6-2 to reach the second round. These stories and more today. This is Air News.
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0: Recently, a friend started a business that uses horses as a way to facilitate emotional development in children. I'd never heard of it before and wondered how it worked. Hi, I'm Tanya Harris of God Conversations. Equine-assisted learning is a form of experiential learning that connects people to animals. The goal is to develop healthy and productive life skills. My friend told me of one boy who suffered from chronic anxiety, but who, after spending time with horses, began to attend school for longer hours and function with greater stability. In a similar way, research tells us that where dogs and cats are present, the health of those in aged care homes increases dramatically. We shouldn't be surprised by this. God created animals as a reflection of His goodness and nature. The reconciliation of all creation includes a synergistic relationship with animals that brings life. Thank God for animals. For more God Conversations, go to godconversations.com.
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0: One Way News.
1: Good morning, I'm Lee Harrison. Another group of women and children with links to Islamic State face arrest as soon as they land in Australia. Michael Packey reports.
2: About six women and 14 children are on their way to Australia after leaving their detention camp in northern Syria last week. The group is believed to be the last cohort of Australian citizens that had been at the facility. The so-called ISIS brides are expected to be home later today. It's understood nine will land in Melbourne, the rest in Sydney. The federal government maintains it's not providing the group with any help other than having issued them with a passport, which they're legally required to do. Like the cohort of women and children who arrived earlier this month, some are likely to be arrested once they touch down.
1: Iran says a deal with the United States to end the ongoing conflict in the Middle East is not imminent. A spokesperson in Tehran says the parties are in agreement on a large portion of issues. There had been hopes an agreement could be locked in within days. A crime scene has been established at a home west of Brisbane as police probe the death of a child. First responders found the child unresponsive at the Ipswich address just after 11 last night. A 31-year-old woman known to the child is speaking with officers. Detectives are treating the investigation as a homicide. Nearly 5 million Australians claim to have been ripped off by a taxi or rideshare driver. A finder survey has uncovered dodgy tactics ranging from fake broken meters to deliberately taking longer routes. The group's Taylor Blackburn says it's an industry ripe for rip-offs.
3: I think it's especially bad with folks leaving the airport. There's a couple extra buttons get pushed on the meter, or you just kind of assume, well, that's it costs what it costs, you know. And then people wait and scratch their head and go, wait a minute, how was that just $100 for that 30-minute ride?
1: Early trials of a new gene therapy suggest a single dose could reduce what's known as bad cholesterol by 62%. The BBC's Sophie Hutchinson reports.
4: This tiny trial has created genuine excitement. 35 people took part who had a mix of inherited high bad cholesterol and heart attacks at a young age. They were given a gene editing medicine while continuing with their regular cholesterol lowering drugs. The new medicine switches off a protein in the liver called PCSK9, thereby allowing more bad cholesterol to be cleared from the blood. The results published in the New England Journal of Medicine show at the highest dose bad cholesterol reduced by up to 62% and remained low a year on.
1: And a heat wave is affecting swathes of Europe, pushing temperatures well above the spring average. The UK Met Office says parts of Greater London and southeast England could reach a top of 34 degrees. Spain's expecting the most extreme heat, with highs of 38 degrees possible. This is Air News. Brad Scott has been sacked as Essendon coach. Eddie Summerfield reports.
5: With just one win from the past 24 games, Essendon's board decided on the weekend Brad Scott's time at the club was over. Friday's loss to Richmond was the last straw. Scott still had 18 months to run on his contract after being appointed as coach in 2023. The Bombers becoming the second club in as many weeks to move on their coach after Michael Voss's departure from Carlton. Eddie Summerfield, Melbourne.
1: The AFL has confirmed the selection order for tonight's AFL mid-season rookie draft. Cellar dwellers Essendon get the first pick, followed by second last Richmond, the West Coast Eagles and Carlton. ARL Commission Chairman Peter Volandis is sidestepping questions about taking over as Andrew Abdo's full-time replacement as chief executive of the NRL. Abdo is stepping down from the role in July to join Tennis Australia. It's led many to assume Volandis will step up to run the game on a day-to-day basis.
6: As I said, today's not about me. I don't want to make it about me. It's about, you know, the devastating situation we're in that Andrew's leaving us. That's what I'm focusing on today.
1: And at the French Open, Alex de Minaur has defeated British qualifier Toby Samuel 6-4, 6-4, 6-2 to reach the second round. Australian Independent Radio News.
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8: Alrighty, welcome to the show. Happy Tuesday. My name's Tam and you are tuned into The Daily. Alright, lots to cover off. Brit Nicole has just hit number one here in Australia on the Christian chart, TCM, with her latest single, Nobody Loves Me Like You. In a lengthy post online, she's shared just how much this actually means to her. So we're going to give you the details on this at the news desk. Also, brand new song from the legend Stephen Curtis Chapman. He's an icon now. He just dropped a new song again over the last couple of days. And Capital Kings have dropped a teaser for their new track, which drops next week. Loving the sound of this one. We'll cover it off in the news desk very soon. I've got another look at Aidan King, your artist of the week. We count down to his new collaborative album with Benjamin William Hastings landing this Friday called Happy to Be Here. But next, if you're the parent of a teen, you'll know it's like riding the emotional roller coaster. So as parents, how can we help them to self-regulate? And I mean, this is still a journey, right? As adults, we too can find it hard to regulate the emotions that we go through. So for a teenager, how do we help them? This is what we're going to talk about with parenting expert Sharon Witt next on The Daily.
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0: You are tuned into The Daily, and every Tuesday we talk about our parenting because it can be super fun, super rewarding, super tough, all in the same day. Our expert is in the house. She's an author, teacher, and a proud grandparent. Sharon Witt, welcome to The Daily, my friends.
1: Hey, Cam. Great to be here.
0: The teenage years really are a roller coaster of emotions.
1: Oh, are they not?
0: Got a couple of teens, and yeah. I mean, from my own experience growing up, sure, absolutely. But parenting teens, my gosh, strap yourself in, right?
1: Yeah, those emotions, especially during those puberty years, can be really up and down. It is like a roller coaster.
0: Yeah.
1: And while we might just expect our teens to handle things, the truth is self-regulation is still developing well into adulthood. I mean, I'm in my 50s now and I'm still learning to self-regulate.
0: Yeah, yeah. You know? I mean, don't they say that the young person's brain doesn't fully form until they're like 21 or something?
1: Oh, it's later now.
0: Oh, it's later
1: now. Yeah,
0: they're
1: saying later for men, it's, you know, young men, it's like 28, 29.
0: Yeah, wow.
1: And girls, it's mid-20s. So, yeah, it does take a
0: So I only just made it. Great.
1: You're just making it. The good news is that parents can play a really powerful role in shaping these skills of self-regulation through everyday interactions, guidance and support, and also modelling it themselves.
0: Yeah, yeah. All right, so how do we do that?
1: So a few takeaways. First of all, self-regulation is more than behaviour. It includes thinking, planning, problem solving, and managing our behaviour, our impulses and our emotions. It's a lot to manage. It's often about noticing those warning signs. So for me, when I'm starting to feel a bit dysregulated, it will be just feeling a bit like everything is too much. It might feel like my nervous system is just going into overdrive. I might feel a bit nauseous. I might feel overtired. And it's just about noticing. So it's noticing those behaviours and those things, that the warning signals that your body gives you early on, and then taking steps to kind of, okay, what am I going to do just to kind of have a bit of a circuit break. Also, it's important to know it does develop well into adulthood. It's a learnt tool. So teenagers are still learning to pause, think ahead and manage their emotions. So these struggles are often just a normal part of our development, and we'll often see teenagers especially just because they haven't learnt to kind of manage that kind of, if you imagine a volcano about to explode, they're, you know, see that lava bubbling away, they're kind of just, they're not quite there yet to go, oh, I need to stop and I might need to just go and have a lie down or watch something funny or go for a walk. They're often just, it's too late and then explode. I mean, I remember being a teen and many times I was so dysregulated and undiagnosed ADHD, and the list goes on. Relationships are really important. So warm, responsive parenting and modelling, the calm behaviour is really good. If we can actually help our kids learn to borrow our calm, so when they are starting to, you know, ramp up and about to sort of, you know, get very dysregulated, if we can come in and just be calm and say, look, I can see right now that it seems like you're getting a bit dysregulated. Why don't we just pause and why don't you just go and do something outside? Why don't you go and listen to some music or watch something? I can see that. So parents, you can really help stand by their side and help them manage that. Skills can be taught. That's really important. So help your kids understand and teach them what are some things that they can do when they are feeling dysregulated. Have maybe a bit of a toolkit, maybe five things that you can do when you're feeling dysregulated. It could be some breathing techniques. It could be going for a run. It could be music. It could be doing something that brings them joy, like their craft, or maybe they like to write music, maybe they like to go horse riding, whatever it happens to be. And finally, context matters. So things like tiredness, stress, big life changes, assignments, all those things can impact our teens' ability to self-regulate. So it's really important that we also understand, and you can often predict when it's going to be a difficult time to self-regulate. Mm. So I know for me, when I've got assignments coming up, when I've got big speaking engagements coming up, assignments due for school, all those things that I've got to do, marking, I know that when I have a very busy schedule, I need to make sure that I've got my toolkit there to self-regulate, because I know that I'll get very, very tired easily. So I'll often just think of what am I going to do during this time to actually ensure that I have time to have downtime.
0: Yeah, that's very good. Great reminders. The Daily's parenting expert, Sharon Witt. Appreciate you being here with some more brilliant advice. We'll talk next week.
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0: Hey, still to come on the daily, who's ready for more new music from Capital King? This was the new song Get Lifted that they put out last month. They're gearing up real soon to drop something else. So they're building towards maybe a full body of work. We'll keep you across this. We'll cover it off at the news desk in just a sec. But before we do that, we're going to log into the Daily Randomizer. And on the 26th of May, we are celebrating a certain type of hair. Yeah, I know. It's an unusual statement to make, but we'll see if the randomizer can link in a song with this. I'm sure they will. Next at the Daily.
1: One way. One way.
2: Sharing faith. Bringing.

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0: Next on the Daily, I'll give you a listen to the new Capital Kings song that's set to drop next week. The band has just started teasing it online, and I am liking the feel of it. Anyway, we'll cover that off in a sec at the news desk. Right now, let's log into the randomizer.
1: Like right now, I'm going to mix things up a little bit.
0: Alrighty, so it's our computer here in the studio. If you just haven't caught up with this segment before, every time we search some information into it based on the data, it's going to select the next song for us to listen to on the show. And today, the 26th of May, it's the 146th day of the year so far. And according to daysoftheyear.com, today we're celebrating redheads. World Redhead Day. It celebrates what red hair represents. There's a notable visible difference, individuality, and the idea that rare traits deserve appreciation instead of commentary. Now, for many redheads, the attention that their hair attracts starts very early on in life, and sometimes it comes as compliments from strangers. Sometimes it can come, though, as the form of teasing in schools or as a running joke in social groups. Whereas today, a day is dedicated to positive recognition to help tip that balance back the other way. So let's see what we can do with National Redhead Day on the 26th of May. My original leaning would be suggesting maybe an artist that has red hair. There is a band called Red too. No, but we've gone for the red hair. This is Leland. Yes, lead singer Leland Mooring has beautiful, I'm not sure if it's still long, but when this song came out, it was beautiful, long, flowing red hair. It was a very, it was almost halfway down his back. Crazy how long he let his hair just kind of roll through, but it was red. So for World Redhead Day, it's perfect. Let's get into some Leland. Remember this one? New creation. This almost would work for a flashback too. But it's playing now at the Daily.

down his back. Crazy how long he let his hair just kind of roll through, but it was red. So for World Redhead Day, it's perfect. Let's get into some Leland. Remember this one? New creation. This almost would work for a flashback too. But it's playing now at the Daily.

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0: All right, Capital Kings are dropping new music next week. Now, a month ago, the boys returned with the song Get Lifted. Yeah, they're at it again with this brand new song called Back to You that they've just started teasing online. Check a little bit of this out. It's

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0: Are you tuned into The Daily? Still to come, some brand new music from Stephen Curtis Chapman has just landed again. One of the icons of Christian music is not showing any signs of slowing down anytime soon. This one is a new song called Proud. It's a collaboration as well. We'll tell you all about it and a listen at the news desk. Plus, another look at your artist of the week, Aidan King.
1: Age to age, we try to find.
0: He's dropping a new collaborative album this Friday called Happy to Be Here with his buddy Benjamin William Hastings. We'll revisit a moment from the last time we had him on the show. And he was speaking about a collaborative album that he was dropping last year called Throwing Paint with Abby Gamboa. Seems like he's followed the same formula, just getting into a studio with nothing ready to record, but just writing, just coming empty-handed and leaving with what they worked on. It's a pretty crazy strategy to think about it, right? Well, he's done it again, and we've got all of the details for you, as well as something to think about and to ponder. And it's one of those things that is easier said than done. I know this is an idea you will have heard before, but we're going to unpack it and dive deep next hour on The Daily.
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